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0: Well, that's a little loud. Let me turn myself up here. All right, hey, welcome to the program. It's time. It's 10 o'clock. So you know it's got to be time for another experience you won't soon forget. With yours truly, DJ Pockets, only on WVWLP Brattleboro 107.7 FM, your community radio station. Thanks, everybody, for listening and supporting. And thanks to our underwriters like these guys. Let's see. There we go.
2: 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The theme for this year's festival is Endings, Beginnings, and the Humanity in Between. The festival runs from September 16th to 20th across numerous venues in Putney and Brattleboro. More information, show schedules, and tickets can be found on puppetsinthegreenmountains.net.
0: Yeah. Thanks to Sandglass Theatre. 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Yeah, and speaking of the Sandglass Theatre, I went and saw their show tonight. It was at this new bar called Sage's Pub. Yeah, it was good. And I'm going to play some stuff from that. A little snippet of that. But very visual, but yeah, it was good. A little hot in there. And not the greatest spot. It's downstairs in the pub. I don't know if people remember that spot. We probably had a couple benefits down there. Maybe as Radio Free Brattleboro. I don't know. I don't remember. It was a long time ago. But no real sight lines and just a hot sort of area. But good show. A lot of fun. Shout out to all those guys at Sandglass. And so before I start here, let me do my AI, mock AI disclaimer.

0: Oh, wait. Wrong button. All right,
1: the views and opinions expressed on this show, Buttermilk, are those of the host, DJ Pockets, and guest exclusively. 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I repeat, the views and opinions expressed on this WVW show, which is Buttermilk, are those of the host, that would be DJ Pockets, and guest exclusively. 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
0: Yeah, let's agree to disagree. And I definitely needed to say that disclaimer many times. Last week, I had Brian from Demon Erasers, and really good stuff we got into, and it just kept getting better and better and better. And of course, probably some shocking information for people who have never encountered that information before. But anyway, let's play some of what I experienced tonight, get a flavor for the whole puppet thing. Let's see. Right. There was an accordion player who started things off. And she played throughout the performance. She was really good.
2: When does it start again?
3: What?
2: When does it start again?
3: 7:30.

0: one pair of sharpest metal. Out of Germany they come in finest metal. Though they seem to have no morals and indulge in endless quarrels, they stand on the shoulders of giants and disreputable clients. They are models of our age. Let them enter on the stage, giving up one Asra and his metal.
1: Yeah, so that was tonight. You missed it. Well, maybe you were there. Sand Glass Theater. I think it was called Puppet Crimes. And they got showings this weekend, so check it out if you're around. Shouts out to Selector D's birthday coming up. Of course, celebrating all week long. Some people celebrate all month. I don't know. Hey, you're only born once, right? Yeah, shouts out to Yana and Zach. That was actually the first time I ever went to their puppet shows. I've never gone. And I've known them for years. And yeah. It just never happened until last night, and I was like, I gotta go one time. So, you know, it's on the bucket list, as they say. And you're on the buttermilk, as they say. It's another experience you won't soon forget, for sure. Well, I don't know how I can top last week. But, you know, we try here. We try. So yeah, a little bit of, I don't know what I'm going to do. I just kind of got here around 9:30 at least. And again, same old story with Buttermilk behind the scenes where I had a potential guest actually approached me in the co-op and was like, hey, sorry, you know, I never got back to you, and you know, can I come on tonight or Thursday night? This was earlier in the week. I was like, sure, you know, I'm open. I think I said open a few times, and of course haven't heard from him, but maybe, you know, in the future, who knows. That was like out of nowhere. He was like, you know, maybe we should do something. But hey, that's neither here nor there. Mostly there. We're going to play some music. We're going to talk about some more flash flooding that's going on. We're going to talk about the high price of gas. That is really, especially in California. Which is just crippling the trucking industry. And with no trucks, well, trucks bring everything in. All the food at the stores, all the stuff at the stores. You're going to see prices continue to go up because of these high gas prices, because of this foolish, ridiculous, I think everybody can agree to this. This is the most ridiculous war that America has ever, of course, it's not called a war, but has ever been involved with Iran. And it seems at the behest of Israel, and it seems like everybody is aware of that. You know, it's like, wait, are American interests involved in this war? You know, before this war, the Strait of Hormuz was open. The price of oil was tolerable. And now the strait is closed or partially open. And, you know, you can't help but think that this was a plan from the people that run things, not the president, not the politicians, the bankers, the oil tycoons, the corporate interests. They're making big time bank with these huge prices. I think it's up to $100, more than $100 a barrel. And I was noticing at the, I think it was like 420, 430 at the pump around here. And as long as this conflict keeps going on, that price is just going to go up. And it's really sad. And people are dying for absolutely no reason, really for Israel. They're dying for no reason at all. There's a lot of people in the military I've talked about before who are wise to the situation as well. That they're basically mercenaries for Israel. American interests are not involved in this war. And it's just a terrible idea. I think both sides of the aisle see this so clearly. We need people in the streets. And, you know, what are we doing? We're bombing schools and killing babies and wedding parties and same old, same old. And meanwhile, the Iranians are taking out all these bases all over the Middle East. They've been with their drone capability. Asymmetrical warfare is here. They're doing all this with drones and ballistic missiles. Really, we're showing our age. You know, it's like bringing a knife to a gunfight. That's what's going on here. They have the sophisticated technology, the help from the Chinese and the Russians. And I don't know how long this is going to go on. It seems like Trump is content to lie to the American people constantly about how the war is going. A lot of people who liked Trump before now dislike Trump. He has really alienated the people that voted for him. Of course, he said, you know, no more wars. We're not going into any foreign wars. He goes into Venezuela, right? Takes out their leader. And of course, they're sitting on a bunch of oil. And then, at the behest of Israel, it seems, Netanyahu or whatever, or the Rebbe or, you know, whatever. I don't know if you guys have ever heard of Shabbat, this worldwide Jewish organization. The Rebbe, who's treated as the Messiah, basically. And when he was alive, he met with presidents. They conversed with him. He told Netanyahu what to do. He tells leaders what to do. It's really a sad situation. All I can think is that people are getting more aware of it. And I was talking to a friend about how I think this is obviously by design. I think people, they're trying to get this distrust and hatred of Israel to a level. And they're trying to do this to provoke a war. They want to fulfill their prophecy. They want to bring about the Messiah. They want to destroy the Al-Aqsa, the Golden Dome, and build the third temple. That's what this is all about. Honestly, it's about the Greater Israel Project. And they will not stop until they get this, you know, from Egypt, basically, to Iran, north into possibly Turkey, into that area, south into Iraq. Israel wants this, all this territory for itself. They laid this out in the Clean Break memo. Look it up. This is not conspiracy at all. And the architects of this memo, a lot of Israeli U.S. dual citizens in the Bush cabinet, the second Bush, right? And this is all out there in the public. In fact, they were talking, Wesley Clark talked about how we're going to go to war with 7 different countries in 7 years. It's been longer than 7 years, but most of those countries have been touched in some way or the other. And I think this is all about stirring up hatred and condemnation of Israel to provoke this next war, which was prophesied years and years ago by Albert Pike, a 33rd degree Freemason, who said that there's going to be a third war and it's going to pit the Muslims against the Christians. And that's what is happening. It's just so blatantly obvious. Let's not get caught up in it. It doesn't have to happen. You know, There's a lot of Jews who are wise to this as well. You know, before October 7th, there were a lot of Israelis who wanted Netanyahu in prison for all the crimes. And then October 7th happened, and he used that as an excuse to shut people up, to stop the investigation of him. Very corrupt, American, educated, Israeli prime minister. Things are so messed up, and it seems more obvious than ever. And that's why, you know, a lot of normal people, a lot of ordinary people see what's going on, because it's so blatantly obvious. So, this is the time, in my opinion, of course, and not that of the radio station or its board of directors or underwriters. This is the time right now. We're at a very crucial moment. What's going to happen next? You know, this Iranian thing has the potential of escalating. God knows where it's going to go. And hopefully we're praying, because we need that. We need that right now. Send your prayers. There's so much devastation on the land, too. We've got these wildfires, which seem to be, I don't know. They're coming from the ground. I don't know what's going on. I don't know if they can control them. I don't know if they can direct them. We have all these floods going on, these once-in-a-century floods. Is it the end times? Maybe. Maybe. And these guys, these followers of the Rebbe, they believe that they need to usher in the end times to bring about the Messiah. And that's what this is all about. Speed it up. Speed up the process. Bring down that. That's what the whole, 9/11 was about. To start the process. To go into Iraq for no reason. To go into all these different countries. To destabilize all these different countries. All these countries we've gone into. We're in that. In what Wesley Clark was talking about. Except for Sudan. But they've basically made that very, one huge mess. Civil war in Sudan. War everywhere. So, don't follow where the pagans go. Warrior King, come in.

0: Yeah, never go where they go. Yeah, we need people in the streets. This war is just... I mean, they all have been ridiculous, but how much more obvious could it be?
1: It will not make age an issue of this campaign. I am not going to exploit, for political purposes, my opponent's youth and inexperience.
0: All right, this is from Mav News, Michael Anthony videos. Diesel crisis, truck drivers quit as California fuel prices near $10. This was 10 hours ago. And the video is 10 minutes long. Not going to play the whole thing, but... All right, I'll give you a flavor of it. A little fair use here.
2: NBC4, it may be time to quit because the prices are just too high. NBC4's Alex Rozier live right now in Commerce, where he's been talking with some of those truckers, and he is here to talk about what they're up against. Alex.
3: Now, Colleen, the drivers here are paying huge prices at the pump at the Commerce truck stop. Some of them more than $400 to fill up their tank. That's why some people are parking their truck for good. And the drivers here tell me ultimately these high prices, they'll also affect you, the customer.
4: We were with Daniel Anguiano as he filled up his semi-truck's tank at the Commerce truck stop, where diesel is $8.39 per gallon.
5: We're, you know, trying to keep the wheels rolling, but with these diesel prices, we just can't.
4: Daniel's been a truck driver for a year and a half, and with these high prices, he says he's already thinking about changing careers.
5: I don't even think it's worth it anymore. I think I'm just like, man, like, might as well find either big company or stay local, but even then, it's not paying bills anymore.
4: I also spoke with another truck driver, Francisco Aguirre. He said some of his friends already quit.
6: I have three friends where I park this truck. They don't go out to work.
4: Today, Francisco paid $400 for 50 gallons of diesel. He said high gas prices have drastically cut drivers' profit.
6: They may be making around $250 or $300 per low. It's nothing. If you spend $100, $150 for round trip, you have to pay insurance, you have to pay maintenance on the truck.
4: Gas Buddy, the site that helps drivers find cheaper gas, says even though regular gasoline prices often dominate headlines, they say diesel has a bigger impact on inflation and business costs. These drivers say when they pay more for diesel at the pump, they charge the owner of the container more, and ultimately, you will pay more too.
5: It's going to affect the customer. It's going to affect the, a lot of, people that are, pushing their product out in semi-trucks, and it's going to slow down for sure.
3: Bring you back out live to that big number on the sign here at the Commerce truck stop, $8.39 per gallon for diesel. Again, remember, it's not just semi-trucks that use diesel. A lot of construction equipment does, too, talking about things like bulldozers, backhoes, and cranes. They think potentially the price of construction will go up too.
7: The price of diesel hits an all-time high, and it's not just here in California. The national average now $4.31 for a gallon of regular unleaded.
8: The spike is also expected to drive up the cost of everyday items even more. KTLA's Carlos Salcedo is live in Fullerton with more. Carlos?
9: You should never spend another...
0: Oops. All right, wait a minute. There's an ad. Yep. Okay, here we go.
10: 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Gas prices here in Fullerton are soaring. The highest diesel costing more than $8 a gallon. And tonight, everyone seems to be feeling the pinch. But consumers are experiencing major sticker shock at the pump.
11: 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That's not cool. 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
10: Diesel prices are reaching record highs across the U.S. $8.27 for a gallon of diesel at the Shell on 14th and Alameda near downtown L.A.
12: It's way too much. It's crazy. Can't do like the little fun stuff I used to like to do. I can't afford it, honestly.
13: The cost for a regular gallon of gas spiked 44% since the U.S. and Israel attacked Iran in late February, according to AAA. The recent escalation affecting energy prices.
14: I think they're only going to get higher, unfortunately, or stay this high. And it's going to take government intervention to bring them down.
15: It's horrible. There's nothing but horrible. I feel like the whole problem has been shoved to the lowest common denominator, which would be the consumer.
13: It's already a tight supply as it is. With two refineries recently shutting down, California has lost one-fifth of its production capacity. And oil refineries are charging as much as the market will bear.
16: People need to shop around. We always tell people to look into discounts. Some retailers, like even grocery stores, they offer discount programs. Some credit cards also offer those cash back or rewards on gas purchases. But just keep in mind that if you do decide to pay with credit or debit, you might end up paying an additional fee depending on where you decide to fill up.
0: Okay, whatever.
13: Yeah, so paying in cash versus debit or credit will save you 10 cents a gallon at this gas station. Of course, it might seem insignificant, but it will add up in the end.
17: That's right. These prices are pretty insane, especially if you
0: It's crazy that they don't talk about why they're going up. They mentioned the war. That's it. But the dubious nature of this war is being left out of the conversation. I think it's going to force people to basically give up the automobile. And that's what they want, especially in California. They want to abolish gasoline-powered cars. I heard this years ago, by 2030, I think. They're running out of time. So this will help, right? Get everybody, you know, in their smart city, their 15-minute city. And people will be like, oh, that's amazing. I don't have to use my car. I can just walk or take my bike or whatever. But there goes your freedom of movement when you don't have an automobile. And obviously we have, Anyway, I'm speaking to my audience, but obviously we have other sources of ways of moving, you know, alternative fuel sources. And we have so much oil here in America. Like there is so much in Alaska. It's crazy, but it's artificial. This is artificial scarcity, right? This is an attempt basically to destroy America, destroy the world, and it's working. It's working really well. Madison Whale, whatever her name is,
17: filling up tanks as large as the ones right behind us. We've been watching these early morning truck drivers here in Commerce stopping by to fill up their giant tanks. We just ran over there to check the price. The prices at this specific truck stop right now, a gallon of diesel will cost you a whopping $8.39. And this is a snapshot of what drivers are dealing with across California. Overnight prices rising again, breaking another record. The average cost of a gallon of diesel this morning in California, about $8.10.
0: A year ago, it was in California, it was $5.16. And in the nation, it was $3.70 a year ago. It has almost doubled since a year ago. You know, good Lord, it's madness. Legalized madness. In my opinion. I don't even know if it's an opinion anymore. Good Lord. How is that an opinion? Just look around. And I think part of it too is to get people afraid, to fear for the future, to put you in a box, make you afraid. That's what this is all about. 100% get people on their bike. I have no problem with bikes. I just think, you know, when you're on a bike, you have less independence, right? What can you carry on a bike? Can you move around? Can you take your family on your bike? How far can you get, you know? But yeah, I mean, I've talked about on this program how you can use alcohol as a gas. There was a guy, I forgot his name, Stanley, who made a car that drove on water. There's all sorts of innovative technologies out there that the government, the patent office, corporations, whoever it is, the powers that shouldn't be, have suppressed for years and years and years. There's free energy out there. Such a primitive mode of transport. And we're taking the lifeblood of the planet, the oil, the blood of the planet, out. Bleeding the planet just so we can move around, make plastic, do construction. And think of the construction that we do too. Construction is so terrible these days. I've talked about that on this program as well. It's just like the educational system. We need education. We don't need this education, right? We need medical, you know, we need medicine. We need hospitals. No, we don't. Look at what we have. Everything is just so corrupt. Yeah, anyway, I guess I'm on my soapbox. It wouldn't be a buttermilk if I didn't rant, I guess. Although I don't know when's the last time I ranted. We're playing some instrumental dub reggae, 432, and good vibes from the Lincini channel. Big ups to them. Let's play some more reggae here. Behave Yourself from Capleton and Derek Sound. This is brand new. I just listened to it. Sound pretty good. Capleton got the white hair. He's probably like, he might be older than, I don't know. He's getting up there. Here we go. Capleton!

0: I don't know if I played some of this stuff.
1: After school job, I think I want to buy a drum.
0: I don't know if I've mentioned Professor Jang before, but I saw this interview where he said he thinks it's we got 5 years left before things go to absolute pieces. And maybe he's right, maybe he's wrong. I don't know. They've been predicting the end of the world for years and years and years. But we're getting closer, it seems. Closer. You got to sit on the positive side, even though there's all this terrorism that's going on. You know, is it Mother Nature? Is it man-made? Well, you can't tell anymore, right? They have weapons. Are they using them? Is it beyond them? Can they not control it? We don't really know. That's creating more confusion, more division, more of everything. More of everything. Just have a way with words. Anywho, what to do next, right? I don't know. There's so much stuff out there on the interwebs. I don't know if it's true. I don't know what's going on. It's thought-provoking, if nothing else. And I saw this one from Old World Secrets, which is probably some AI. But this was interesting. It's called, "It Wasn't Caused by Rats, the Biological Reset of the 14th Century, How the Black Death Spread Across Europe. The disease was transmitted through the grain trade network," according to this video. You can go to Old World Secrets on YouTube and check it out. It's like a 30-minute video. I'm going to play a little bit of that right now. Full fair use action. So let's play that. Here we go.
2: Of the 14th century epidemic spread from the Black Sea to London in 2 years, thousands of kilometers by sea and land, across mountains and rivers, through cities under lockdown. And all of this in a world where the fastest means of transport was a horse, and most people never traveled more than 20 kilometers from their home village in their entire lives. How did the disease traverse all of Europe faster than a messenger could deliver a letter from one end of the continent to the other? You've been told the same story your whole life. Rats, fleas, filthy medieval cities, lack of medicine. A simple explanation for simple people. But when you start checking the details, the picture falls apart. Because what happened in Europe between 1346 and 1350 doesn't fit the framework of an ordinary epidemic. It was something more. Something that changed the very structure of society, wiped out entire generations, and opened the way to a completely new world. The official version goes like this. In 1346, an outbreak of plague began in the Black Sea region. The disease was carried aboard merchant ships to Constantinople, then reached Sicily, Marseille, and Genoa. In 1348, it reached Florence, then France, England, the German lands. By 1350, all of Europe was gripped by the pandemic. Between 30 and 60% of the population perished. The cause, the bacterium Yersinia pestis, carried by fleas living on rats. Medieval lack of sanitation did its work. Case closed. But let's stop and think. A medieval merchant ship traveled from Constantinople to Genoa in about a month. An overland caravan from Genoa to Paris, another 2 months, if you were lucky with the weather and roads. The incubation period for plague, 2 to 6 days. The sick person dies within a week. That means the ship's crew should have died out at sea, never reaching port. The caravan would have been stranded somewhere in the foothills of the Alps, its members dead. How, then, did the disease cross enormous distances while remaining active? You'll say, newly infected people took up the relay. Makes sense. But then the spread should have occurred in waves, with delays and unevenly. And what do we see in the chronicles? Nearly simultaneous disease outbreaks in cities hundreds of kilometers apart. Florence, Avignon, Barcelona, all in the same year, 1348. As if someone had

0: scientists found when they started looking for rat remains in those same archaeological layers? Practically nothing.
1: The quantity of rat bones in 14th century archaeological sites shows no explosive growth whatsoever. Moreover, in some regions, especially in northern Europe, the black rat was actually rare. But the plague came there too. How?
0: There's another point. In 2011, a group of scientists published the results of genetic analysis of Black Death victims' remains. They did indeed find Yersinia pestis DNA. The bacterium was present. That's a fact. But it doesn't follow that everything happened exactly as we're told, because the presence of the pathogen doesn't explain the speed of transmission, the geographic scope, or the demographic consequences. The genome confirms that people were infected, but it doesn't answer the question, how exactly did this happen? Let's look at the numbers. Florence before the epidemic, approximately 100,000 inhabitants. Afterward, by various estimates, 40 to 50,000. Half the city dead in a matter of months. London, Paris, Genoa, the same picture. Europe's population shrank by a third, and in some regions, by half. This isn't simply an epidemic. This is a demographic catastrophe the continent had never known before or since. And here's where things get really interesting. Because after this catastrophe, the world changed. Not gradually, abruptly. Before the plague, Europe was a world of peasants bound to the land, rigid feudal ties, and low mobility. Afterward, a labor market, rising wages, weakening of serfdom, migration to cities, the rise of crafts and trade. As if someone had pressed the reset button. The society before and the society after. Two different civilizations.
2: Before you buy anything for the new iPhone.
3: All right, anyway, that was good. Check it out. It's Old World Secrets. It wasn't caused by rats. The biological reset of the 14th century. Stop and make you think, right? Coming up to the top of the hour here on the Buttermilk, DJ Pockets, your tour guide and host, giving you another experience you won't soon forget. I've already forgotten it.

Ugh, getting hot in here. And then I've heard stuff about, I don't know, something unrelated, but it's going to be a cold winter. A lot of snow. Of course, right? Price of oil skyrocketing. Heating oil, I'm sure, will go up as well. All goods, really. We're such an oil-based economy. Even those pharmaceuticals are made out of oil products. You got plastic. Everything's going to go up. Everything's related. And we're in a war economy. I had a friend who said that, oh, they're lying. They're distracting us because we're in this global war since 2014. Or I forgot what he said. And I'm like, you know what? It's been since World War II. Like, we've never stopped being in a war economy. I don't know what he's talking about. But hey, it is what it is. And what it is this. Yeah, anyway, not making sense. As usual, it's the ramblings of DJ Pockets. Welcome, everyone.

On this September 17th, the Jewish high holidays. Well, last week was, I was just told, because I didn't know, Rosh Hashanah, which is the Jewish New Year. What is the New Year? Just curious. Getting back to my Jewish roots, I don't know.

0: And then Demon Eraser guy, Brian, was saying that Jewish is from witch. I mean, witch is from Jewish. Oh, it was September 11th to the 13th. It changes every year because the calendar is not the same. So this, we're in the year 5782. Not 2026. You have been deceived. Again. Just another deception, right? The Gregorian calendar replaced the... what's that other calendar? The Julian calendar had the new year in January. One of the coldest, deadest months of the year. Right? Slave to the clock. 12-hour day. I mean, 24-hour day. 12-hour day. All right, well, let's see if I can make it through this. We got another hour to go. Gonna play some more music. What else are we gonna do? Talk about some more flooding. I should get into the volcanoes. There are like four, basically, I think it was four at the same time, volcanoes that erupted in Indonesia. Indonesia has been through it. Oh my God. Earthquake, wildfire, and volcano eruption. What's next for Indonesia? You know, what's next for America? Just constant flooding everywhere you look, or wildfires. Once again, the question comes up, you know, is this Mother Nature? Is this because of climate change? Or do we have weapons? And then do I mean we, the military, the government, rogue organizations, the secret government, the shadow government, other governments? Do they have means to control the weather, to modify the weather? Do they have patents to start hurricanes, to steer hurricanes, to dissipate hurricanes? Tornadoes. Can they affect the jet stream, the temperature? And what about all the spraying that's been going on? The geoengineering that they say they're not doing. The aerosol in spraying of our stratosphere.
1: Thanks to you, our amazing back.
0: Thanks to you. All right, well, we're gonna, all this talk makes me want to take a break here, and we're gonna jump the gun. It's 10:58, but you gotta know what you're listening to. If you don't, I don't know, something's wrong with you. Obviously you're listening to WVWLP Brattleboro 107.7 FM, your community radio station. 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That would be me, DJ Pockets, and not, I repeat, and not those of the radio station, the board, or any underwriter supporters. So let's just keep that in mind. Let's just agree to disagree. So, yeah. Anyway, thanks to our underwriters, like this one was an interesting divorce meditation.
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0: Wow. That's where we're at, where divorce is just so commonplace. Might as well make it peaceful. Anyway, it's exactly 11 o'clock right now. I'll be right back. I'm going to take a short little break, if you must know. Might go to the bathroom. I think I will go to the bathroom. I know. Too much information. All right. Be right back.

So I just got this book, just came in the mail. It's called The Culture of Critique by Kevin MacDonald. It's an evolutionary analysis of Jewish involvement in 20th century intellectual and political movements. And you'll find that a lot of the isms, multiculturalism, communism, feminism, Marxism, socialism, a lot of them, most of them were started and propagated by Jews, the chosen people. And I don't point this out to be anti-Semitic or a self-hating Jew or whatever you want to call me. It's just a fact. Gloria Steinem, Jewish, CIA, Karl Marx, Jewish, Groucho Marx, Jewish, Marxism, you know, get it? Communism, Trotsky, bunch of communists were Jews. So this book, I'll read the back here for you. So The Culture of Critique, an Evolutionary Analysis, let me turn this down a little bit, of Jewish Involvement in 20th Century Intellectual and Political Movements by evolutionary psychologist Dr. Kevin MacDonald, is a foundational text that is as relevant today as it was when it was first published in 1998, if not even more so. MacDonald's thesis is both intuitive and revolutionary, that a number of highly intellectual 20th century intellectual and political movements, such as Boasian anthropology, Bolshevism, and other leftist movements, psychoanalysis, the Frankfurt School, neoconservatism, and others, were intrinsically Jewish attempts to fundamentally alter Western Gentile society as part of a racial strategy for Jewish collective survival and interracial dominance. In defense of this, MacDonald presents a meticulous and inconvertible analysis based on the stated or revealed racial motivation of prominent Jews involved in the movement. Concepts such as anti-Semitism and Jewish stories about Gentiles, particularly European society, are here treated analytically, contextualized as elements of a racial competitive strategy between real groups, which have at times diametrically competing self-interests in regards to tangible matters such as discrete, historic, racial, cultural identity and resource competition. MacDonald also analyzes phenomena such as Jewish support for non-white immigration into European-dominated states and Jewish deconstructive critiques of Western society, values, and ways of knowing and living as methods of diminishing the confidence and relative power of a people whom Jews perceive as their primary competitors. In this new third edition, Dr. MacDonald has updated his comprehensive work with a new and extensive preface, which elaborates on his thesis and methodology, answers objections that have risen since the initial publication, and touches on current topics, including various aspects of Jewish influence over the modern United States. An entire new chapter addresses neoconservatism as a Jewish movement. I mentioned the neocons and the Clean Break memo and Greater Israel
That's what he's talking about. And each original chapter has also received comprehensive attention with updated information. All right. So anyway, I just got this book. It's like 500 pages. Yeah. Anyway, let's get into some music. We're going to get into some music here. Let's see. Oh, yeah.

0: And if you have any requests or you want to talk on the phone number is 802-246-6107. Judy is here. Hey, Judy. Been a long time. Lord Chesterfield? Is Lord Chesterfield here?
1: Yes. Well, hello, DJ Pockets.
0: Wow, it's been a minute. Where have you been? And Vinny's here, too. Everybody's here. Why?
1: Oh, we're just here to stop you from making an ass out of yourself. Can I say that?
0: I think you just did.
1: Yes. All this anti-Jewish, anti-Semitic rhetoric. It's not good.
0: Okay.
2: Doug Jr.
0: All right. Let's play this here. Some Sanchez. All right. Hey, thanks for listening, everybody. We're going to play some music now. Reggae music.

0: Lords of Lords, and the conquering Lion of the tribe of Judah, and the elect of God, and the light of the world, and the earth right ruler, huh? Well, sorry for you, my friend.
1: Let's change up the style here. Lee Scratch Perry and the Dub Syndicate.
2: Come in!

It is time to move on, though. On the show, buttermilk. Pew!

All right. 31 minutes past the hour. I was going to get into some flooding that's been going on. You know. Let's see here. So there is flooding in Arizona, Texas. It's hard to keep track of it, honestly. Flash flooding. It's been a theme. We've been getting a lot of flash flooding around the country.

0: So yeah, let's play this video here. This is some sacred reggae, by the way. I played this before from Ital Dubs, Piano, and Afrobeats YouTube channel. So thanks to them. I really like their stuff. But Arizona flash flooding. Dramatic helicopter rescue near Maricopa as monsoon storms hit Phoenix. Is that a headline you hear very often? The monsoons, right? Phoenix always gets those monsoon rains. Like, really? Yeah. Here we go. Let's play this. This water halfway up a fence. Like a chain link fence.
1: The wall of water hit about 5

0: truck driving through, like, I don't know, 3-4 feet of water in this parking lot at a gas station. Yeah, I guess it's kind of visual. It's like it's up to a person's knees. Just a stream carrying all this wood with it, rushing down this old stream bed, I guess, or road, or I'm not sure what this is. And this is an ad. Seems like there's more and more ads on YouTube.
1: A powerful surge of tropical and monsoonal moisture triggered widespread flooding across Arizona, hitting the Phoenix Metro, the Navajo Nation, the Grand Canyon, and communities across northern and southeastern Arizona.
0: Flooding.
1: Intense rainfall overwhelmed streets, washes, and drainage systems, forcing water rescues, evacuations, and road closures, while emergency crews monitored dangerous conditions as floodwater moved through areas already saturated by earlier storms across the state overnight.
2: The creek is flowing today.

0: Okay, you get the picture. 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Wildfires rage in Texas. So let's play this video as well, Fairies.
1: Dangerous drenching as fast-moving downpours struck the Southwest.
2: This is crazy.
1: The region washed out by heavy rain, falling more than 2 inches an hour, more than enough to flood many roadways and create frightening conditions for drivers. The storm's also being blamed for fatal flash flooding in New Mexico. Officials there saying they recovered the bodies of two adults and a child early Wednesday morning in the remote Navajo Nation. Meanwhile, in Tucson, after days of dangerous rain, rescue crews seen using a fire truck ladder to save this person from a car stuck in fast-moving floodwaters. Authorities say it's one of six rescue calls they responded to. A Good Samaritan coming to the rescue of this driver trapped under a bridge.
3: They told me a car went floating down the wave. There's a guy trapped in it. Thankfully, we saved his life.
1: From flooding to flames. In Texas, massive wildfires scorching thousands of acres across the state in desperate need of rain. Dry brush and high winds fueling the flames and causing these fire whirls to rise skyward. Local fire crews, mostly volunteers, now in a race against time to contain multiple fires with no help from Mother Nature.
4: Pray for rain. We're going to do everything we can with what we've got.
5: And this morning, as hundreds of firefighters fight for containment on those fires in Texas, the Southwest preparing for another day of drenching rains, with storms predicted across parts of Arizona, New Mexico, Colorado, and yes, even Utah. Meanwhile, those flooding deaths coming just weeks after three hikers were swept away and dozens rescued at the Grand Canyon. Craig.
6: All right, Morgan Chesky for us there. Morgan, thank you.
7: Much for Al to be covering this morning. First look at your forecast. Good morning.
8: Good morning, guys, and good morning to you. And we're looking at a big area of heavy showers, thunderstorms through the upper Midwest. Ground stop at Chicago's O'Hare Airport right now. Heavy showers and thunderstorms still training up into the Southwest. In fact, we've got flash flood watches all the way from Utah down into Texas, also back through the Indiana and Ohio as well.
0: Wow, I've never seen so many flash floods going on. It's just been crazy this year, maybe because I'm paying attention, but I've never seen it this way. And I'm old, as my daughter says.
8: Some flash flood warnings as well. We have a risk of flash flooding from Albuquerque, El Paso, Durango, also Rapid City into Chicago and parts of Ohio as well. We're looking at some places picking up to 5 inches of rain or more, especially through the Southwest and the upper Midwest. And the heat continues. This dangerous heat dome still not budging from Texas all the way into the Southeast. It's going to feel like 105 in Memphis, same in Tulsa, 92 in Atlanta. It's going to feel like 91. In Tallahassee. And look at the next several days into the weekend. It's going to feel triple digits in Little Rock, Nashville, Atlanta into the upper 90s, low 90s, I should say low 100s into Hattiesburg. But look, fall is here for Burlington, Vermont, with temperatures in the 60s, 70s in New York, upper 70s to low 70s in Chicago. It will be delightful.
0: That's crazy.
8: Stretching from the Great Lakes into the Northeast and New England. Hey, thanks for watching. Don't forget, you can catch the Today Show every morning on NBC or...
0: Yeah, just the same old, right? You got excessive heat in the Southeast. Fires. Still fires in Washington State and Oregon and California, too. I was seeing this... play this about fires, and then they're saying fireworks may have caused wildfire in Washington State. They're trying to like spin the narrative as that this is our fire in Washington State. They're trying to like spin the narrative as that this is arson, or you know, stupid people. But if you go to Jeff Snyder 2, his YouTube channel, he talks about these plasma fires that are basically coming from the ground up. They're burning trees inside out. And we've never seen that before, and it's happening all over the world. So wait, let's play this video.
9: If you hate applying to jobs,
0: all right, we'll play this.
10: Da-dee-da-dee-da-dee-da-doo.
0: The Floriston fire updates on wildfire burning in Nevada County. This is from KCRA3. This was a day ago. All right, let's play this.
9: Warnings west of the reservoir and in the east
0: side.
9: Oh,
0: wait, start again.
9: The last update from CAL FIRE has this at about 300 acres.
0: And what was this guy's name?
9: Contained. The last update.
0: This guy is Gulstan Dart, and her name is Edie Lambert. Gulstan Dart. What a name. Anyway.
9: From CAL FIRE has this at about 300 acres and 5% contained. This fire.
0: So it's like in the California-Nevada border. It looks like Northern California near Truckee, near Interstate 80, if you know the area.
9: Started at around 10 this morning, northeast of Truckee and east of Boca Reservoir. An evacuation order is in place east of the reservoir and west of Interstate 80. There are warnings west of the reservoir and in the east side of I-80 to the Nevada state line and also north into Sierra County.
10: We've put together team coverage for you on this with a look at the weather conditions. First, though, let's go down to the ground out there where Cecil Hannibal is along Interstate 80.
0: Hannibal.
10: Near Floriston, where it's very busy there behind you, Cecil.
11: Yeah, it is very busy. We know that the westbound side of I-80 has been affected by this fire. We know that it's closed from the Nevada state line all the way to the Floriston Way exit. Now, I want to step to the side so you can see what we're looking at right now. Fire crews have been out here working from above and, of course, on the ground to try to get containment on this fire. The issue with this is getting access to the fire. CAL FIRE tells us that this is very steep and rugged terrain that is making it a challenge. We've seen several helicopters throughout our time out here. We've been out here for roughly 2 to 3 hours, continuously coming back and forth, making those water drops. And you can literally still see visible flames from where we're standing. But you see all of that smoke coming up off this fire. Another thing to mention, you can't see it per se, but we can feel all the wind that we've been feeling out here. The wind has been kind of pretty strong on and off, but consistent. We've been feeling those gusts of wind. And of course, that is fanning the flames. Now, this is a very remote area. So there's a lot of vegetation out here, which is fuel for this fire. Now, we mentioned the highway, right? I-80 from, like I said, the state line to the Floriston exit is shut down. That's because of the visibility.

0: from all of the smoke. They want to make sure the drivers are safe, but also we have seen first responders right on the side of the interstate working to put out hot spots. If you go further down, we watched crews earlier today doing that. The other factor in this, Caltrans says that rocks have come onto the highway because of this fire, so they have to make sure they get crews out here to clear those rocks before they can open up the interstate again. Now, they have not been able to give us a timeline on when they plan to fully reopen or at least open one lane of I-80 westbound, but crews right now are still working, of course, to build those containment lines. We've also seen dozers out
1: here. All right, let's look for a recent update here.
2: New iPhone, new colors.
1: Oops. And iPhone. People waste their money on all this crap. Unbelievable. All right, wait a minute. Here we go. This is from Fox 40 News. Floriston fire update, over 600 acres burn. And these fires, we've seen this, they've just exploded. Just record-breaking expansion of these fires.
3: Fox 40, we are still on wildfire watch on the Floriston
1: fire. Oh, good alliteration.
3: Technical difficulties getting Fox 40 Noah Anderson on the latest, but he sent this story over for us.
4: The fight to extinguish the Floriston fire continued today. Helicopters scooping up water from Boca Reservoir, then flying it over a ridge and dropping it onto the fire. On the ground, day shift crews, engines, and dozers work to establish and strengthen containment lines with a focus on the north side of the blaze.
5: On the steep slopes, those lines have to be wider to be able to prevent the flame from being able to jump it. In addition to that, a lot of this area has a lot of boulders and a lot of other type of rock that's really hard to cut through.
4: Evacuation orders and warnings remain in effect in Nevada and Sierra counties, although they're primarily affecting recreation areas. Meanwhile, westbound I-80 from the state line to Floriston remains closed, with the shutdown now lasting more than 24 hours.
5: This is really significant. Major interstate, major inconvenience.
4: Public Information Officer Chris Vestal says safety concerns are keeping the interstate closed, including the possibility of debris rolling onto the highway. And right now, there's still no estimated time for when it will reopen.
5: We're going to have a geotechnical specialist from Caltrans review that and make sure that not only from the fire side, the soil side, but also the highway side, that everything's ready.
4: Fox 40 reached out to Caltrans today for more information about alternate routes, but did not hear back. And as the firefight continues towards this weekend, crews are getting help from a unique resource. Cal Fire now utilizing the Union Pacific Railroad fire train, with its convenient location helping to transport thousands of gallons of water to the fire lines.
5: The railroads have several tank cars that hold about 100,000 gallons of water, which were being used to fill our fire engines in some of the remote areas. So this is really unique, really important, and there's a lot of different techniques and equipment being used on this particular incident.
3: And that was Fox 40 Noah Anderson, who's out there on the fire line, bringing us that report. We had some troubles connecting to him, but we will continue to monitor this fire. And
1: yep.
3: Fox 40.
1: All right, well, there you have it. Same old, same old. It's just like a broken record. So what's up, Lord Chesterfield? It's been a minute. Why did you stay away? Where are you? Still drinking, I see. Not much has changed. Yes. And you, still drinking coffee, are we? Well, actually, I took a break for like, 5 days without coffee. And then lately, I sort of got back into it.
6: Because you're an addict. Face it.
1: I don't know, I just like the taste, I guess. You still think it's the end times?
6: Oh gosh, yes. Run for the hills, people of Brattleboro. It's it. This is over. It's all she wrote.
1: Oh boy, I missed you.
6: Get away from me.
1: Give me a hug, Lord Chesterfield.
6: No, back off. This is abuse. Elder abuse.
1: And Vinny, of course, holding it down. And I missed all of you guys, Judy. Nobody was here to answer the phones, Judy, but thank God you're here. Phone has been ringing off the hook. Of course, I don't know where the hook is.
6: Where's the hook?
1: But hey, we're running out of time.

0: try to give you a, you know, a ray of optimism, a ray of hope before I leave. Everything is just like end times type stuff. Fires seemingly everywhere, along with flash flooding. Have we gotten earthquakes? Earthquakes, of course, volcanoes, war and rumors of war everywhere. Yeah. But of course, that is the perception. That's, you know, kind of what they want people to think. Put one of 1111's creations out here. Just a second. Or something he's working on. He tells me. Oh, 1111, I haven't heard from him in a long time, thank goodness. Yeah, he's been relatively quiet. Not sure what's going on in his world.
1: Oh, stop it, DJ Pockets.
0: What do you mean?
1: You are 1111.
0: I don't know what you're talking about. That's crazy. That's like saying Clark Kent is Superman.
1: Well, he is.
0: That's crazy. Off your rocker as usual, drunk and off your rocker, and you're old too.
1: And I'm rich, don't forget that one.
0: Well, can I borrow some money? I was gonna ask you.
1: Absolutely not.
0: I thought you were gonna say absolutely. Anyway, who needs money? All we need is love, right?
1: No, all we need is money. I didn't know what they were talking about.
0: Who's they? Oh, what's going on with my laptop here? All right, here we go. Everything's just so simple to you.
1: That's my line. You think everything's a joke, don't you?
0: Kind of is. All right. So here's this beat that 1111 was playing around with.
1: Why does he send you this stuff?
0: I don't know. Wait a second. There we go.

0: That's it?
1: That's what he told me. Yeah, he's got his own little... Here's another one.

All right, anyway, yeah, anyway, we're going to get out of here. Thanks so much for listening and supporting Community Radio. We're celebrating 20 years of WVEW all month long, all year long, really, because we can and we will. So, yeah, I'm going to pack up here. You can listen to some sacred reggae.

All right, everyone. It's been a pleasure as usual. I hope you had an experience that you won't soon forget. It is my guarantee. And I guess you get your money back if, you know, I don't fulfill it, whatever money you gave me, which was none. DJ Megaseg is here. I guess I'm a little early. 3 minutes, but kind of tired. Kind of want to go home and leave you in capable hands.

Well, the computer says 11:57 and the clock on the wall says 12 o'clock. Either way, tomorrow is inevitable, according to this system we have here, whether you like it or not. September 18th is here. Happy birthday to everybody born on September 18th. Somebody getting born, somebody dying, at least one in the world, right? Probably multiple births and or deaths on every day of the year. Something to think about just for fun, you know, just in case you didn't have enough to think about. All right, see what DJ say. Mega Seg is up to. It's me talking. See what DJ Mega Seg is up to here. I just said that. Some of 11:11 sounds like. Kind of bored with this. Lo-fi island reggae here. I mean, people say that about reggae too. It's kind of boring. I get it. All music is kind of like that. You know, it's the same thing over and over again. Supposedly it's going to be 75 tomorrow. Wow. Looking at this forecast here from, who is this? I have no idea. 75, 46 is the low. And then Saturday, going to be 66 degrees with a low of 46, cooling down by almost 10 degrees. And then Sunday, going to rain, cooling down another 10 degrees or so to 55. And then Monday up to 65, partly cloudy. So it looks like Sunday is what they're saying here. It's going to rain. Anyway, later, everybody. Those hard discussions. I'm still talking? Come on, DJ Ming. Good night. It's the longest good night.

0: Yeah. All right. Yeah, just about ready to turn it over to DJ Megaseg.
1: Howdy, y'all. It's DJ Pockets. Howdy, y'all. It's DJ Pockets. 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

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And God saw the light, that it was good. And then God created man. Man, what creature is this on this lonely planet, bringing the horrors of war, weapons of destruction,

evolve, gain knowledge, he strives to better his world, creating huge concrete and metal structures, giant monsters towering into the sky. Yes, man was progressing to his doom.

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And

0: is Emmy Lou Harris. This is an old song that I did with the Birds when I was in fear of getting my life taken away from me. Sometimes all you can do is sing gospel music.
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0: 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Well, I'm just telling you, I sometimes wonder if it's worth it. I mean, really, I wonder if it's worth even trying. What am I killing myself for like this? I don't know. Well, if I had any brains. It's a trouble. I've got the brains, but I don't know, maybe it's my attitude. It's wrong or something. Nothing happens. I figured I'd be something in the office by this time. But everybody gets pushed up ahead of me. And that, of course, and then there's the wife and the kids. And the trouble. The car. Yeah, there's... I don't know. Let's have another drink and forget the whole thing.
1: Oh, stop it! You're killing me!
0: See, it makes me feel much better. 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
1: Anytime.

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3: You know, of all the songs I've ever sung, that is the one I've had the most requests not to. I have time for one more here. This one is a little song dedicated to the Boy Scouts of America. We seem to have a convention here tonight. The Boy Scouts of America, those noble little bastions of democracy. And the American Legion of Tomorrow. Their motto is... I would like to state at this time that I am not now and have never been. A member of the Boy Scouts of America. Their motto is, as you know, be prepared, and that is the name of the song.

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1: Hi, Annie. I know you said yesterday was hard. How are you feeling today?
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drive me to the airport. We ride in silence most of the way. Tiptoe around sentiments we can't express. Tally debts we'll never repay. Every other minute, I swallow the urge to holler your name. You cycle through the AM band, WGSV, KLA. 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I want to fortify my defenses, recite spells, burn sage. And in the terminal, I lose my footing, meet your gaze. 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

What's happening, CC? They still call it the White House, but that's a temporary condition, too. Can you dig it, CC? To each his reach, and if I don't cop, it ain't mine to have. But I'll be reaching for you, because I love you, CC. Right on. There's a lot of chocolate cities around. We've got Newark, we've got Gary. Somebody told me we got L.A. And we're working on Atlanta. But you're the capital city. Get down. Moving in on me. Can't you feel my breath? All up around your neck. Hey, CC, they say you jive and game and can't be changed. But on the positive side, you're my piece of the rock, and I love you, CC. Can you dig it? Hey, we didn't get our 40 acres and a mule, but we did get you, CC. Yeah. Moving in around ya. God bless CC and his vanilla suburbs.

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You don't need the bullet when you got the ballot. Are you up for the downstroke, CC? Chocolate City. Are you with me out there? And when they come to march on you, tell them to make sure they got their James Brown pass. And don't be surprised if Ali is in the White House. And Reverend Ike, Secretary of the Treasury. Richard Pryor, Minister of Education. Stevie Wonder, Secretary of Fine Arts. And Miss Aretha Franklin, the First Lady. Are you out there, CC? A Chocolate City is no dream. It's my piece of the rock. And I dig you, CC. God bless Chocolate City and its vanilla suburbs.

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Sandglass Theatre, based in Putney, Vermont, is pleased to announce the 13th edition of their Puppets in the Green Mountains Festival. It will feature a range of performances for kids and adults, workshops, special film screenings, and panel discussions. Over the last three decades, Puppets in the Green Mountains has brought more than 75 companies from over 20 countries to southern Vermont. The theme for this year's festival is Endings, Beginnings, and the Humanity in Between. The festival runs from September 16th to 20th across numerous venues in Putney and Brattleboro. More information, show schedules, and tickets can be found on puppetsinthegreenmountains.net.

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And by that time, I looked on the wall, at the old clock on the wall. By that time, it was 10:30 then. I looked down the bar, at the bartender.

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And by that time, I looked on the wall at the old clock again. And by that time, was a quarter to two. The last call for alcohol. I said, "Hey, Mr. Bartender, what do you want?"

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Hi, my name is Johanna. Little awkward start to my show. And this is community radio right here in downtown Brattleboro, Vermont. And yes, we are celebrating 20 years of being here in Brattleboro. And that's we're the only locally based terrestrial radio station, and we're all volunteers here. And if you go to wvew.org, you will see that big fat donate button. I don't know, fat. We don't want to call it fat. We want to call it bright and shining and fabulous. You know, donate, become an underwriter, become a sustaining member, whatever you want to do. That would be great. And, while we're just talking about stuff today is 40 years to the day that REM released their last album with the fabulous drummer Bill Berry, because he quit to go be a farmer. And that album is New Adventures in Hi-Fi, which didn't necessarily have any like big hits, but it had some great compositions of mellowness and kind of mildly power pop. And it was definitely less mainstream. And it was the first time that, of course, one of my Michael Stipe's best friends, Patti Smith, was on it. And I guess for some reason it was inspired by Neil Young's 1973 album, Time Fades Away. And I don't even know if I know that album. I have to go listen to it now. Well, not now, but as soon as I'm done with my show today. And I'm going to play, you know, a couple songs from the album, then play a song from somebody else. And I'm going to kind of mix it up today. And I think towards the end, we'll have probably five songs right straight from the album. Because, well, I only have 2 hours. If I had more time, old radio shows that I used to have that I could just play until I felt like playing, you know, I haven't been given that option yet. And without further ado, of course, one of the most underrated albums. And, oh, yes, I forgot to say that I'm also completely dedicating this show to my friend Darlene. I've known her since 1980, and she loves this album, too.

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Now, just the other day, for no reason whatsoever, my wonderful husband put on Breakfast Club again. He's funny. He asked me how I knew the line so well. He just had, you either do or you don't. I mean, at this point in time in history, you've seen something or heard something so many times, you just say it. So, of course, the reason why I say that, of course, because Don't You Forget About Me was a huge hit for Simple Minds. And, well, this is a brand new song, Beginner Boys. And it is a release of a single for their upcoming album on not until January 29th next year. And it will be called Sacrosanct. Be very interesting to hear more about what that album has, its title. And before that, of course, we heard a brand new song from Echo and the Bunnymen, Take Me By the Hand, with, you know, of course, Ian McCullough not only back singing for the band, but he was a big producer. And without trying to, like, get all too emotional, my friend Darlene Haddad and I, sorry, Darlene, I didn't mean to mention your last name. Of course, it's something different now. Back in 1980, when my parents got divorced, my mother took my sisters and I to Worcester. And so I was going into fifth grade. And Darlene and I, you know, pretty much stayed at the peripheral, like, realm of things as far as friends. And it wasn't until I actually left Worcester up back in 85 that, you know, we really stayed in touch, wrote letters. And eventually, for my first marriage, she was my maid of honor. And, we chit-chatted and talked about lots of things. And one year, for my 33rd birthday, she took me to see Rhett Miller from the old 97s open up for, of course, Neil Finn of Crowded House, which she also managed to bring me to a book signing or a book thing for Rhett. And like front row center for a gig that she managed to score us tickets for. And, well, you know, I don't know how you all feel about REM. I mean, I know a lot of REM fans think, you know, they didn't do anything ever in the history of the world of music. And some think they only did something for the first two records. And, well, this album, New Adventures of Hi-Fi, which came out 40 years ago today, oh my God, I just love this album. The Wake Up Bomb, I just jumped around the studio actually recording myself dancing to it. And it's fun when he sings, you know, you get those T-Rex moves, which is kind of like the robot. I know I'm talking too much. And before that, of course, was How the West Was Won and Where It Got Us. And this was, of course, Bill Berry's last album with the band because, he had had some incidents. He had a brain aneurysm, and I think he felt like, you know, he needed to slow things down. And so, at least he was on this album.

Oh, Jay Farrar, of course, formerly of Uncle Tupelo, who went off to form Sunvolt. And wow, you know, lately I've been hearing him only because the radio station at work, which is kind of a country station, he kind of slides into that category with some of his music. But boom, there you go. The new Lowdown from his brand new Sound Signal Serenades album. Anything but country. Fabulous. Love it. I would love to see him live again. And before that, this year, we had a brand new album from Fisher Z, X-Ray Serenade, and that was the song Perfect. And he was, and how I discovered Fisher Z was that I believe he was, they were, one of the first 100 bands played on MTV. And today is the 40th anniversary of REM's album New Adventures in Hi-Fi, which was, of course, Bill Berry's last album with the band, which in my mind, I think at one point they said, if anybody leaves the band is done. And I, as we know, they did not do that. They were kind of a bit of a trio for many albums. And, well, you know, I kind of didn't really latch on to many of them until the very last album, Collapse Into Now, but it doesn't even compare to New Adventures in Hi-Fi. You know, you make a promise, you should keep the promise. But so we heard Undertow and New Test Leper. All right, quarter of two, and here's the track, if not the only track, that Patti Smith did with REM. Of course, she was also on that album with them on Collapse Into Now. And, you know, she again is, she's sort of like cilantro. You kind of like her, you kind of don't. She leaves the soapy taste in your mouth or she doesn't. I don't know what I'm talking about. So here we go. Actually, wait a minute. Oh, yeah, I am doing that song now. Here we go.

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Ah, the slits. And interesting that I've made reference, of course, to Patti Smith today, because apparently they formed back in 1976 when the 14-year-old Ari Up, Air Up, sometimes known, ran into her friend Palmolive at a Patti Smith gig in London. The latter suggested the former consider becoming the lead singer of an all-new girl punk band. Yeah, so yeah, they were one of the firsts, and that is an instant hit from their album Cut of 1979. And before that, we heard U2 covering the Pogues' Yeah, Yeah, Yeah, Yeah, Yeah. It came out August 28th, 2026. And before that, once again, we heard a couple tracks from REM's New Adventures in Hi-Fi, which is celebrating its 40th anniversary today. And that last track that I played was Leave. Nice long one, 7 minutes, 18 seconds. And before that, the collaboration with Patti Smith, Ebo the Letter. And just after 2. And I'm going to have to say that, well, you know, we're kind of a family station here. And swearing is not the funnest thing we like to have on some of these songs. So I may have to bleep out one or two words from these REM songs coming up. Maybe just one of them, I think. I think it'll be okay.

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1: Your brain is an ever-changing kaleidoscope of moods and colors. We walk to the park, but it's melting in the dark. All of a sudden, your mood changes, and your face looks like a cake left out in the rain. Is your name MacArthur Parker, or is it

his child, the new you, the land time forgot, and a horse with no mane. 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A key pops out of your nose. We open the door, and all of a sudden we realize that we are.

I don't know if you noticed this, but I'm a little partial to the Fred Schneider B-52 songs. But there you go with Detour Through Your Mind from their Bouncing Off the Satellites album of 1986. And before that, we heard M.E. from Gary Newman's The Pleasure Principle, which of course had Cars on it. And before that, two tracks once again from R.E.M.'s New Adventures in Hi-Fi, which celebrates its 40th anniversary today. And that was Bittersweet Me and Departure. And we're heading towards 2:30. And we still have 2, 4, 6 R.E.M. songs off that album. I hope we're going to hit them all. I'm sure we will. And we have a couple little songs splitting them up in between.

Ah, Courtney, how can you do this to us? Celebrity Skin, title track from her band's 1998 album, Love It. And my husband said, don't tell anybody, he likes it too. Ta-da! Before that, Blink at the Doormat and Be Mine from REM's New Adventures of Hi-Fi, which celebrates 40 years today. Now we still have four tracks left, and we're going to see how we get to those, because we need to hear it all.

And let's just get it right this time. R.E.M.'s album, New Adventures in Hi-Fi, came out 30 years ago, not 40. I wish somebody had called. I'm going to have that live chat on Spinitron that you guys can log into and remind me of these little, like, snafus and brain farts and whatnot. And that would be R.E.M. Electrolyte and Low Desert with a little slot from The Cure with Boys Don't Cry, 1986 mix, and So Fast, So Numb, and Zither. All right. I

0: 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I'm John Gittleson, host of the new show, Inventory. Tune in Mondays from 2 to 4 to keep me company while I dig through my musical archives.
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1: Welcome, friends, to another edition of Economic Update, a weekly program devoted to the economic dimensions of our lives and those of our children. I'm your host, Richard Wolf. All right, let's jump right into the updates that we have for you today. I begin by bringing to your attention a report from the Kennedy School of Public Policy at Harvard University. One of their most interesting recent reports has to do with the child care needs, in this case, of the state of Massachusetts, where they're located. But the results of what they found for Massachusetts apply, if not more so, everywhere else in the United States. And I wanted you to see because of the lesson these numbers teach. By far the most important result of their reporting was the following. In-depth questionnaires of families with children showed them that 89% of parents would use public daycare for their children, for all their children, if they were free. And that's compared with the 53% that use paid childcare now. All right, in plain English, if you provided childcare free of charge, managed by the government, in exactly the same framework that now applies to elementary school, junior high school, senior high school, in most parts of the United States, you would be providing an enormously important service that is now glaringly missing from our culture and society. Because my family is partly French, I'm very familiar with the system in France, which is light years better and more developed than that in the United States. Children as a few months old are eligible to be cared for in highly developed, top quality, public, subsidized daycare. It's been that way for quite a while in France, and the few occasions to quote unquote reform it have been resisted and never been brought to fruition. The system there is a fixture of the life of the French people. And what this teaches us is another lesson in the failure of markets, that institution that gets a pass all the time in American culture. The reason half the people who need childcare don't get it is because it's not available. And why isn't it available? Well, it's either too pricey. In order to set it up, you'd have to make enough of a profit because the government doesn't step in and do it. It's left to the market, and the market can't find enough profit, so half the people go without. Suppose the government came in and said, we'll provide it free, the way we do with elementary school, junior high school, senior high school, and so on. It would mean an enormous gain. And let's take a look at the gain and then talk about the cost. Millions of people in America would be able to take part-time and full-time jobs if their children were in a quality, safe place to grow up. That would transform the lives of those millions of people. It would provide a labor force in this country that is needed, especially now that we keep deporting large numbers of people. And it would change the communities in which these people live. Here's another gain. The children who would get professional care. The French daycares are equipped with a nurse, that's by law, someone to take care of any medical problem that arises, social workers and other. We could have quality care for our children, the long-term effects of which are very well known and would save this country from all of the costs that come when you don't have quality child care, when you have no child care at all, or when you have to rely on people in the neighborhood who may or may not be doing the right thing with your child during the day if you leave it there. And that includes your relatives, as you well know. Wow. And why isn't it done? Because it's costly. Yes, it would. The government would have to raise some taxes. And the people who would pay the taxes, corporations, the rich, maybe people without children, they don't want to pay. And so we're all impoverished. If the government did it, it would gain benefits far beyond what the cost is. It would be one of the most socially valuable things the state could do. And here's a couple of extra things to think about. Our aging population means our public school buildings are now housing fewer and fewer children each year. The space is available. The place is available. The facilities are available. Child care could be an enormously productive use of our capacity in terms of public schools, already located all around the community, as would be needed for a daycare center. A creative government could make an enormous difference by correcting a failure of the market system to provide something so obviously needed and valuable. My next update is a kind of recognition of Mike Huckabee, the U.S. ambassador to Israel right now. He is a fundamentalist Christian minister, and he was in the news recently for condemning something Israel did. Oh, really? Very rare for him. What was it? Turns out Israel took the private property of an American of Palestinian background, and citing the Ten Commandments, no less, Reverend Huckabee denounced this violation of the commandment not to covet another's property. I hope I will not be thought presumptuous if I remind Mr. Huckabee that another one of those famous Ten Commandments is that thou shalt not kill, and he has been remarkably silent about Israel's killing of large numbers of people. The selectivity of morality here is downright stunning. The next update has to do with an old idea that should have been dead. California is going to be putting on the ballot this November a 5% one-time tax on billionaires. And the billionaires don't like it. Surprise. And they're spending huge amounts of money to prevent it. Surprise. And here's the argument they're using, which I'm interested in because it's being used against Mayor Zoran Mamdani in New York City. You mustn't do such things because corporations and the rich will run away from your city or your state if you dare to do it. Well, the evidence is in case you're wondering. Do people leave when this happens? No, they don't. It's a big, fat bluff. But here's a suggestion. I always want to be helpful about what you might do if you want to improve the odds that nobody leaves. You can make it clear that any corporation that follows a tax increase by leaving will be the target of a public relations campaign led by the mayor or the governor, telling all the people of New York City what to think about that company and that brand name that did that. That might make the company and the rich people who run it think a long time longer about leaving a city rather than paying the long overdue taxes they owe. My last update has to do with the recent news that the United States foreign debt, excuse me, public debt, the debt of the United States federal government, just crossed $40 trillion. And here's some stunning things for you to think about. The United States is the most indebted country on earth. It took us 240 years to accumulate $20 trillion of debt. It only took the last 10 years to accumulate and double that to 40. And who was the president for most of the last 10 years? Yeah, turns out to be Mr. Trump, deficit spender par excellence, debt increaser. He promised to cut the debt. He didn't. He did the reverse. And here are some things to think about. This year, we will be spending $1 trillion, a trillion, paying interest on that debt. That's right. You and I will pay taxes on the beer we drink, on the cigarettes we shouldn't be smoking, on our income tax, on our rubber tires. The federal government raises taxes from you and me. But $1 trillion of the taxes we pay don't pay for schools or highways or even the national defense. They are simply transferred by the United States government to the creditors, the people who lent to the United States government. And who are they? Rich corporations, rich individuals, and foreign countries. And the two most important foreign countries, Japan and China, they're the biggest creditors of the United States. Which means, just so you understand, every year the United States has to pay interest on the debt it owes, like any other debtor. Which means a part of your taxes are collected in Washington and shipped over to Beijing so that the People's Republic of China gets that interest and can use it any way it wants. And on behalf of the government of China, I want to thank you all for doing this. And why do we have the debt? Because our government dares not tax corporations and the rich. If it did, it wouldn't have to borrow. Wow. Think about that the next time the tax bill comes. We've come to the end of the first half of today's show. Stay right with me. I think you'll find our conversation with David Cobb very, very interesting. Welcome back, friends, to the second half of today's Economic Update. I am very glad and proud to bring back to our microphones and camera my friend David Cobb. He serves as the coordinator of the U.S. Solidarity Economy Network, and he also works with the People's Network for Land and Liberation. He hosts the podcast Redneck Gone Green, which airs right here on the Democracy at Work YouTube channel with his co-host, Shane Knight, every Monday at 6 p.m. Eastern Standard Time. This program that both of these gentlemen produce is dedicated to bringing the ideas and voices of those actively working to build the institutions, movements, and infrastructure needed to face a post-capitalist world to audiences everywhere. So first of all, David, thank you very much for joining us. I know you're busy organizing this conference that is coming in October in Denver. So Thanks a lot for taking a moment out to speak with us.
2: Thank you, Rick. It's always a pleasure to be with you and on this program.
1: All right, let me begin by asking a judgment call from someone, an activist like yourself, moving around the country, talking to large numbers of people about these issues. Do you think that at this moment in the history of the United States, that there's really a significant alienation of Americans from their government, that there's a gap between the people and the government that demands our attention because it is as big and powerful as at least some of us seem to think?
2: Rick, in my experience, there's never been more alienation any time in my life. And from my read of U.S. history, this is a level of alienation that has not been seen since the Great Depression amongst most people. Of course, let's put in context that enslaved Africans were, quote, alienated, that indigenous people were alienated, that women were alienated. So we have to put it into context. So what I want to point out is that one thing that everybody is coming to terms with is there is a profound disconnect between what are called mainstream electoral politics and the actual economic suffering of workers in this country. And I would argue that this is because people are coming to terms with who actually runs this country. The predatory class has always run this country, but in a time of rising economics, at a time where the American empire, Uber Alles, was able to control the world, many, not all, but many workers did not experience it. Now the proverbial chickens are coming home to roost in a way that you simply cannot ignore it. And that alienation is a function of the fact that the economic system separates humans from their work and their nobility and their own selves and turns them into mere commodities. But even worse, capitalism, as we understand it, is coming to an end. The American empire, as we understand it, is now coming to an end. And so people are having to come to terms with what I will argue is actual reality.
1: Do you think it matters in this story, just to pick up on your point, is this as true of Republicans as of Democrats? Is it as true of people who participate in electoral politics and the large number of Americans who regularly don't?
2: You know, Rick, it's a great question. And the big picture answer is yes, it's absolutely equally true, but it's more challenging because everybody has a different narrative or story. For what I'll call principled Republicans who believe the continued myth of American exceptionalism, it's simply going to be harder for them to come to the correct conclusions, especially because they are attempting to, many continue to reject the reality of the ecological collapse. It's not coming, Rick. It's here and begun. They're going to have to contend with that reality, just as they're going to have to contend with the fact that selling their labor at the time of automation, robotics, and artificial intelligence is not going to actually get them what they want. So Republicans are facing the same pain, but the pre-narrative that they have about how the world works is going to make it more challenging for them. And that, by the way, Rick, is why I would argue they've been hoodwinked. And I'm talking about my cousins and people that I grew up with in rural Texas. They bought the, quote, populism, the right-wing populism that MAGA represents. So they have a different worldview, but I think everybody is experiencing the ongoing collapse. And it's going to, like, people are going to have to come to terms with reality.
1: I know the next question is difficult, and I know it's always many factors that produce moments in history. But if you had to pick out the one or two things that drove this alienation that you've just described, what would you say? What happened in America over the last, I don't know, 50, 75 years or longer, if you think, that brought us to this?
2: Well, I'm going to take a moment, Rick, because, again, it's a large arc, right? And part of that arc, I don't need to tell you or the the listeners or viewers of Democracy at Work, but it is capitalism and empire, right? This overall arc. And we know, and you and your guest have done a phenomenal job of educating people that we are at, this is the end or the beginning of the end of the U.S. empire. So that is happening. In addition to that, the ecological collapse is accelerating. But I also want to go one step deeper because you asked about the last 50 to, years or so, and I want to underscore the neoliberal attachment to market economy Uber Alles and the fact that they believe they have some God-given right to profits has been a huge part of the problem. Because the Democratic Party, because you asked me about the Republicans and the Democrats, I only really responded about Democrats, but I do think that we have to understand that both Democrats and Republican leadership serve the predatory class or the employer class and corporate elites. They are not addressing and have not in the last 50 years wage stagnation, compounding debt, hyper inequality. And that is because of the commitment to the neoliberal policies that so many of us fought against. And it started really in the 70s, but really accelerated in the 90s, Rick. And there's a special place in Hades for the Democratic Leadership Council and all the rest who abandoned the working class so thoroughly and completely. And by that, I want to really name Bill Clinton for the role that he and his administration played on NAFTA, on the creation of the entire framework of the World Trade Organization, the International Monetary Fund, the World Bank. I mean, what we're seeing now, again, are chickens coming home to roost.
1: Tell me, given everything you've said to us, how does someone like you, an activist engaged in this way, looking at the world the way you've just summarized for us, how do you understand the rise of two things that are happening? Number one, the DSA as a explicitly socialist organization, and the electoral victories, both of DSA candidates and of others with the label progressive, which seems to be the label of choice for these folks these days. What's the connection here?
2: I appreciate that you've talked about sort of progressives that try to avoid the word socialism, right? Because they continue to try to dance on the head of a pin. I'm not going to do that. I know you don't do that, right? Capitalism is failing to deliver basic economic security. It's stripping away the illusion of the Cold War scare. And what we're seeing now, those realities of capitalism's core failures and a return to what I would call kitchen table urgency. And I think the growth of Democratic Socialists of America, the growth of the left in general, is fueled by very immediate, everyday struggles. Like at the end of the day, whether it's Mamdani, Syed, like there have been a whole series of victories at the primary that are being driven not by ideology, but by what Cabral reminds us, never forget that people are not motivated by abstract ideas in their head. It is objective material conditions. And so socialism is getting a refreshing new look, because socialist policies actually make people's lives better.
1: Okay, because we have, you know, limited time, I want to ask you a general and a specific question wrapped up together. What should the people who listen to you, hear you, listen to us here on this program, what is the takeaway from today's conversation? What would you like them to think about doing in their own personal lives, given all the pressures we all face, personal and job and all the rest? And how does it relate to this event in Denver that I want you to remind people about?
2: Well, thank you. That event is Resist and Build. You can go to resistandbuild.net, October 15 through 18. My co-host Shane Knight and I will both be there. Resist the harms, abuses, build the new. And that's how I'm going to answer the question in our remaining time, Rick. And that is, we have to build the institutions that meet our objective material needs. And you talk about it on this program, but there are worker-owned cooperatives, community land trusts, mutual aid networks. We have to stop thinking that the government can actually do these things for us. But there's a trick here. We have to do it ourselves, but there are policies that we can force our government to take, like public banking, participatory budgeting. There's a whole series of policies that can actually facilitate a genuine economic democracy. It cannot exist within capitalism. So we have to, at the local level, prove that we can actually meet our needs, and then we have to demand a full system change, an evolution to the post-capitalist world. Capitalism and imperialism is ending. The question is whether it will be fascism or eco-socialism. I wish I saw it differently, Rick, but to me, we are in a which side are you on moment, and I'm encouraging people to dig where you stand with your friends, your neighbors, wherever you live, work, play, and pray. Do the work of building collaborative relationships to meet our needs, because a crisis is unfolding, a collapse is imminent, but we have each other.
1: Yes, that's a very powerful message. And I would only want to add that in the first half of today's program, I talked a little bit about crossing the $40 trillion public debt milestone. Yeah, it is. It really is a kind of staggering coming up against what the United States has done, become a debtor to the whole world, collected the savings of the whole world, and instead of them being used to build the economies in those other countries so they could have a decent life, these countries ended up, and try and think about it, the poorer countries of the world, all less wealthy than America, with a few exceptions, sending their money here. The poor of the earth making some money, but lending it to the richest country in the world. That, too, should stand as a screaming condemnation. What kind of a system works like that? We should be lending them the money to develop, not the other way around. It's like poor
2: people. And for productive capacity, not for the grift that the predatory class use. That's what I love about the show here at Democracy at Work, the insistence to say, what is capital for?
1: All right, we've come to the end of our allotted time, David. I wish you every success at that conference in Denver in October and in all the work that you do. And I say, as I always do at the end to my audience, I look forward to speaking with you again next week.
0: 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at UMass Amherst and a visiting professor at the New School University, has authored numerous books on the subject of social economics, including Rethinking Marxism, Understanding Capitalism, and 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

0: to let the administration and everything get to us and not do anything about it, or to think we can't do anything about it. But the queer community has never been that way. We've always been resilient enough to know that we can do something.
1: Welcome to This Way Out, the international LGBTQ radio magazine. I'm Lucia Chappell. In the news this week, the Trump administration's funding cuts are slitting the throat of global queer rights advocacy, and its charges about homicidal gender affirmation are bizarre. Meanwhile, Sierra Leone activists are on the run, but a California neighborhood won't bow to hate. Speaking of bows, a flock of LGBTQ protesters is nesting in an ancient endangered tree standing in the path of Trump's southern border wall. The road through the forest is ahead now that you've discovered This Way Out.
2: I'm Sarah Montague.
3: And I'm Natalie Munoz.
2: With NewsRound, a summary of some of the news in or affecting LGBTQ communities around the world for the week ending September 12, 2026.
3: The extremist Alternative for Germany party received the largest showing in a state election for a far-right platform since the Nazis. AfD secured nearly 44% of the vote in the small eastern state of Saxony-Anhalt in the historic win. Though the party will need an absolute majority to govern the state, many reports warn that this victory could open the way. AfD now has 39 of the state parliament's 83 seats, just three short of the 42 needed for an absolute parliamentary majority. The party is actively attempting to poach conservative lawmakers to gain a majority and govern the state. Most German parties are building a firewall against the far right, refusing to work with or form a coalition with AfD. AfD opposes same-sex marriage, calls for mass deportations, and seeks to limit Islamic expression. AfD co-chair Alice Weidel called the Saxony-Anhalt vote a dream result. Paradoxically, Weidel is a lesbian in a civil partnership with Sarah Bossard, a Sri Lankan immigrant. She sees no contradiction between her personal life and AfD's anti-LGBT and anti-immigrant platform. Weidel maintains that the party will provide safety for homosexuals by cracking down on immigration, which will supposedly prevent violence against gays by so-called Muslim gangs. She's also a staunch opponent of what she calls gender ideology. Grassroots movements opposing AfD took to the streets the weekend of the September 6th election, flying rainbow flags, a direct protest against the party's plan to remove rainbow flags from schools in the state. A protester named Nikita spoke to the BBC about the anti-AfD movement.
4: Why not degrading them? Because they're degrading the people around here all the time, because of their sexual preferences, because of the color of their skin, where they're from, and yeah, that's from a Nazi. Of course, they are.
2: 90% of LGBTQ plus worldwide organizations have lost funding since January 2025. That's according to research from Outright International. In their findings published September 10th, the global LGBTIQ advocacy group surveyed over 200 organizations across 94 countries. 4 in 10 of the respondents who lost funding said they were at severe or immediate risk of closure. Outright International's report attributes the strain largely to the shutdown of USAID, funding cuts to the president's emergency plan for AIDS relief, known as PEPFAR, and the Trump administration's withdrawal from the United Nations LGBTI core group. In Outright's words, the effects have cascaded far beyond U.S. government funding. Corporate, international, and philanthropic donors have also shifted, stalled, or quietly withdrawn, often without public scrutiny. The deterioration of support has harmed the people who need it most. That especially goes for those dealing with multiple forms of marginalization, like a disability or refugee status. They could lose access to their only options for healthcare, legal advocacy, housing, or protective services when an organization has to cut core programs. Alberto Diabalunde is one of the authors of the report titled Breaking Point, The Urgent Need to Invest in Global LGBTIQ Movements. Diabolunde told the Bay Area Reporter, "This is the moment for empathy and for action, because the resources, the infrastructure, and the people we are losing because of these funding cuts are not going to come back if we don't fight for them to be preserved." The report's authors applaud the resilience of aid workers and the adaptations they have made to serve their communities under such pressure. They add, "This report is an effort to make those costs and that resilience visible."
3: Two LGBTQ plus activists from Sierra Leone have been forced to flee abroad after being targeted in an anti-gay police crackdown. On August 30th, local police raided a private party for gay men in the capital city of Freetown. Dozens were arrested, while others were able to elude capture. Two of the escapees were executive director of the LGBT plus rights organization Pride Equality, George Reginald Freeman Brown, and his partner and fellow activist Edwin Balaji Dean. Following the raid, police issued warrants for the arrests of Brown and Dean on charges of homosexuality and LGBTI social activity. A reward is being offered for information leading to their arrests. Since Brown and Dean fled the raided party, the police claim that their activist work is likely to cause the breach of the peace. The couple has subsequently received harassment and death threats from friends and family. Until now, the West African nation has rarely enforced its British colonial-era anti-homosexuality law. The 19th-century statute was kept on the books after Sierra Leone achieved independence in 1961. According to the antiquated regulation, any man found guilty of buggery can be imprisoned from 10 years to life. Freeman Brown told the news outlet Erasing 76 Crimes, "The colonial law is still used as a lever to extort money from LGBT plus people. Police wanted notices for the capture of individuals suspected of homosexuality are fueling a growing climate of fear within the LGBT plus community," according to other reports. There have been consistent reports of discrimination and violence being committed against LGBT people in recent years, including assault, threats, harassment, blackmail, familial rejection, and the denial of basic rights and services, according to the queer advocacy group Human Dignity Trust. The increase in homophobic action and police harassment is exactly the kind of thing Pride Equality is working against. But for now, its leader and his partner are being subjected to the very prejudice they are trying to prevent.
2: The Trump administration has just released a study that's supposed to academically justify their anti-LGBTQ plus platform. The paper, released by the Department of Health and Human Services, is titled "Where the Clinic Meets the Movement: Does Gender Ideology Arm Left-Wing Authoritarian Psychology?" The study bizarrely proclaims these findings suggest that gender ideology is associated with left-wing authoritarianism and willingness to justify political violence. The agency that has been recently plagued by conspiracy theories and disinformation alleges that so-called left-wing authoritarianism and gender ideology were used to justify violence against President Donald Trump, right-wing influencer Charlie Kirk, United Healthcare CEO Brian Thompson, Immigration and Customs Enforcement buildings, the police, and, in its words, wealthy people's property. The report used an online survey that polled over 1,200 U.S. residents, only 13 of whom identified as transgender or gender nonconforming. The study was published without a peer review process, leaving critics to label it pseudoscience. Human Rights Campaign President Kelly Robinson says this so-called study, sponsored by an extreme right-wing advocacy organization, is another example of the outcome leading the research. MAGA Republicans want to sow hatred against our fellow Americans in a desperate attempt to distract from their failures ahead of the midterms.
3: Community members in Sacramento, California's Lavender Heights neighborhood are raising safety concerns for the LGBTQ plus residents and taking steps to defend themselves. Flyers are being posted around the neighborhood highlighting the anti-queer hate crimes that have taken place during the past year, all within five blocks. The attacks have ranged from hateful slurs to someone being killed. The historically gay neighborhood is calling on officials to take on the responsibility for protecting their community. Just a few hours after the end of the Sacramento Rainbow Festival, on Sunday, September 6th, a married lesbian couple was injured in an assault outside a gay nightclub. Zachary Basler has led the creation of a volunteer-led Lavender Heights Community Patrol. He says that even more attacks have happened, but are not in the public record because they were never reported. Basler told ABC 10 Local News,
5: "Then we actually have two additional people. One is a minor, and we're currently protecting their identity because they're a minor, and there's another one who's afraid of retribution if they come forward."
3: Community-led protection is filling the gap left by the frustrating lack of adequate police response. Basler's patrol has already recruited 25 volunteers to be out on the streets during high-traffic times. Volunteers will be wearing lavender vests and use flashlights and whistles to draw attention to potentially threatening activity. They will work in pairs to keep a watchful eye, report concerns, deter violence, and serve as a visible reminder that no one is alone.
2: 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An informed community is a strong community.
3: NewsWrap was written by Jeb Bakke, produced by Lucia Chappelle and Brian DeShazer, and brought to you by you.
2: 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For This Way Out, I'm Sarah Montague. Stay healthy.
3: And I'm Natalie Munoz. 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
1: Queer activists are living in a tree to stop Trump's border wall. That was the headline in Lookout, Arizona's independent queer news publication. It reported that for these activists, the wall threatens far more than a single cottonwood. They see attacks on nature and queer communities as part of the same struggle. What does that resistance actually look like on the ground? On September 1st, roughly 33 days into the tree sit, protesters remained firmly planted on the ground in the remote border community. 40 feet above them, a protester occupied a platform in the tree's canopy, hoping their presence would prevent its destruction. To hear for yourself, write along with reporter Lauren Schmidt.
6: Getting to the queer tree sit meant traveling 2 hours south of Tucson, guided only by a GPS pin one of my sources had sent me. About halfway through the journey, the pavement narrowed and eventually gave way to a one-lane dirt road. Cell service disappeared and the wildlands began, nestled between the Patagonia and Huachuca Mountains. My destination was Laquille, a former mining and ranching community first settled by Euro-Americans in the late 1870s. At its height, it had a few hundred residents. Today, only a handful of occupied homes remain, among buildings that have outlived the people who have once used them. But the surrounding wilderness was full of life. As I drove towards the tree sit, bats swept through the sky. I counted at least 5 owls and saw a deer, and one hoofed animal I never managed to identify, crossing the road ahead of me. I arrived just after sundown. When I opened the car door, I was engulfed by the sound of insects. This place was thriving, just not with people. The San Rafael Valley

0: between Mexico and their historic range here in the American Southwest. When I pulled into camp, a communal meal was spread across a folding table beneath a pop-up canopy in the middle of a dusty road. I was greeted by Kate Scott of the Madrian Archipelago Wildlife Center.
1: Hey, how's it going?
2: Hey, we're just getting in.
1: Whoa.
2: Kate!
1: Yes.
2: It's Lauren. Good to see you.
1: Oh,
2: we made it!
1: Here.
2: We did it!
1: We made it.
3: Welcome.
0: She's an organizer and advocate for open wildlife corridors and human rights along the U.S.-Mexico border. I settled into camp just feet from Border Road, which stretches from El Paso, Texas, to the Pacific Ocean. The international boundary showcases deserts, rugged mountains, river valleys, and wildlife corridors. While the landscape is home to many natural boundaries, activists are trying to prevent a man-made one from permanently dividing it. At this location, the existing border wall ended, leaving an opening of approximately a half a mile. On the other side of each gap sat a Border Patrol vehicle, and its headlights pointed towards the protesters.
1: See where the Border Patrol is blinding us? You can head down the middle of this road, and you'll see the grandmother tree at the end, and then there'll be people there that can guide you under the barbed wire fence if you wanted to take your tent out there. And yeah. Oh, and there's the barn owl. He loves us. He's in the sycamore. He hangs out. And then we have a banner hanging from the grandmother tree that we're working to save in Mexico because she's bisected by the border. And she's a major grandmother.
0: Despite its location in southern Arizona, the San Rafael Valley did not look like the desert I'd imagined. Its elevation and summer rains support an expansive grassland ecosystem, sometimes described as high desert savanna. At the center of the protest was a 200-year-old cottonwood that the activists call grandmother. They say the tree was scheduled for removal to make way for two parallel 30-foot border walls. Protesters climbed into its canopy and placed their bodies between the tree and federal contractors. A desperate move after three other cottonwood trees had already been cut down. Now, two remain, one on the U.S. side and the other in Mexico. Protesters hung signs from their branches, bearing messages including No al Muro, or No to the Wall, and Jaguar Migration is an Earth Right. Kate Scott said the demonstration's proximity to the international boundary has led to encounters with law enforcement authorities on both sides. She spoke fondly of the Mexican police, not so much U.S. Border Patrol.
1: RBP. See, yeah. RBP are the bad guys. Totally the bad guys. I mean, totally stirring the pot, spreading lies. I mean, it's crazy.
0: Scott and other participants alleged that Border Patrol personnel had repeatedly called local authorities about their demonstration, but claimed that the local county sheriff supported their opposition to the wall, and that his department had stopped responding to certain Border Patrol requests for assistance. That claim seemed extraordinary, unplausible, maybe even unbelievable, until I contacted the sheriff myself.
4: It's been laughable, the kind of things they do, because as you described, Lauren, those people, very peaceful people, you know, just think Woodstock, throwback to the hippie era. These are very peaceful people, but the CBP and the contracting company that's getting billions of dollars to build this wall will continually call 911 and say crazy things like, "We've been kidnapped." It's like, wait a minute, what do you mean you've been kidnapped? Well, these people are sitting in the trees and kind of blocking our bulldozers from knocking down the trees. So we laugh that one off.
0: That was David Hathaway, the elected cop of Santa Cruz County. Law enforcement and the 2S LGBTQIA plus communities have not always enjoyed an easy relationship. But at this camp, participants expressed broad support for Hathaway. The sheriff, in turn, defended the protesters' right to demonstrate and voiced his own opposition to the wall.
4: Just classic xenophobia. You expect us to be your little Gestapo KGB stooges that go along with your bulldozers and just like throw everybody out of the way.
0: Back at camp, Conversations repeatedly return to the beauty and biodiversity of this relatively undisturbed landscape and to what could be lost if the wall divides it.
1: It's an amazing place for birds. And oh yeah, that's the yellow-billed cuckoo, which is a threatened species, federally listed in the the Endangered Species Act. He, she always sings at some point during our sunrise ceremony, without fail. You know, they just, and different animals will chime in too, and it's just so, I don't know, you just feel like they want us here, you know, they like it, you know, they feel like, oh good, you're representing me too. You know, the little dung beetle can go across the road without getting smushed, you know, it's just all the, I mean, I remember when they hadn't destroyed the grandmothers, killed them.
3: The three others.
1: Yeah, there were just, if you walked from the grandmother, I mean, 50 Sonoran whiptail lizards would be like, hey, you know, whipping around. And I'm thinking, you know, what happened to you? You know, we know what probably happened to you. And so it's just this crushing cruelty, you know.
0: Each morning before dawn, the activists gather beneath the cottonwood for what they call a sunrise prayer. At times, participants told me the ceremony has taken place directly across from Border Patrol personnel, producing tense exchanges, while people continued singing and praying. The morning I joined, however, was quiet. Two Border Patrol vehicles remained in the distance as people stood beneath Grandmother, extending their arms, breathing together,

Grandmother hears us. The earth feels us. The insects are with us. The cows are speaking with us. The birds are singing with us. The moon is watching us. The sun is rising with us. We are part of this all. They are a part of this too. And even though the grandmothers have fallen, our last standing grandmother, she feels our love. She feels us here. She feels that our love has dispelled the construction, even if it's just for now. I'm so grateful to be here as well. I'm so grateful to witness this beautiful land that is not different than this.

0: The sunrise prayer was my first opportunity to see everyone together in the daylight. As I looked around, one thing was immediately clear. This camp was queer AF, with the majority of participants identifying as trans, non-binary, gender fluid, or otherwise queer. At a moment when 2S LGBTQIA rights are also being contested by the Trump administration, these activists have chosen to place their bodies on the line for an ecosystem they believe is facing a related threat. Both concern who and what are permitted to exist freely. To understand the intersection of queer identity, forced defense, and queer joy, I spoke with one participant who asked to be identified only by the pseudonym Hawk.
1: Yeah, for the majority of the population here, it is queer and genderqueer. And historically, genderqueer people have been at the front lines of fighting for what they believe is right and what is actually needed for the earth and the land. And so what we're seeing here is just an amazing amalgamation of people from all types of backgrounds and places of the earth. And it's so beautiful to see them coming together, protecting the homelands here in southern Arizona.
0: So far, how would you characterize your experience here?
1: Beautiful would kind of be an understatement. I was in a spot where I wasn't necessarily, I kind of forgot who I was for a little bit, and I came out here and it really showed me who I was again. So it's been a very beautiful experience getting to know all the people, again, from all walks of life and all types of places. I'm so grateful and happy that it is possible. It is possible to come together and prove that we can do this.
0: Many participants learned about the blockade through social media, including the Instagram accounts Rally for the Valley and Tierra Libre, No Borders. People had traveled from North Carolina to California, like this protester from Arcata.
2: Hello, my name is Rain. I use they, them pronouns.
0: What brought you to La Quiel, Arizona?
2: I don't know, I just feel called. There's people protecting our non-human relatives. So the ability not only to live, but to thrive, the freedom to express yourself and experience life, to move. Anywhere there's colonization and empires of power seeking to control, there's people resisting that. I think the earth is queer, and it's speaking through us. And I think we just embody love, and because we face so much violence or sometimes are the first scapegoats. Like, the Nazis attacked trans people and burned transgender books and went after those clinics first. Like, people that do not fit into any norms or conventions are deemed so dangerous just because they exist differently. So I think queer resistance and queer leadership has always existed, even if people try to make it invisible, but it's just the earth expressing itself. I think resistance will continue as long as there's air in our lungs, no matter what form that takes shape. It's all about learning from our ancestors and being a good ancestor and continuing to roll the rock up the hill. And the earth is our mother. We got to take care of her. So as long as we can breathe, I think everyone will keep fighting.
0: What are your thoughts on that?
1: It's exhilarating. Yeah, it

0: And it may look bleak, but it is just a little blip in history. And as long as we stay strong and we stay together and create these moments and these environments that are world building communities, we will thrive and we will be strong and we will get through this together.
1: For This Way Out, I'm Lauren Schmidt in Lockheel, Arizona.
2: The Fono Otham Nation is waging its own fight against the Trump administration's border wall plans. Tribal leaders say the wall threatens sacred sites and could further cut off some 3,000 enrolled members living in Mexico from their communities, ceremonies, and essential services, including health care on the U.S. side. For some members, according to tribal leaders, that access can be a matter of life and death. Thanks for discovering This Way Out, brought to you by the nonprofit Overnight Productions. News Wrap was written by Jeb Bakke, edited by Lucia Chappell, produced by Brian DeShazer, and read by Sarah Montague and Natalie Munoz. 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

Attleboro. That, of course, was Little Martha, Dickie Betts and Dwayne Allman's acoustic duet, always started here on Homespun. It's another beautiful Friday out there in downtown Brattleboro, September 18th, 2026, and we got those blue skies and those mid-60 temps. I love it. September's the best month, I'd say. But October's not bad either. Anyway, we're blessed up here in southern Vermont, for sure. And we've got community radio right here for everybody to enjoy the music that we play and being part of this wonderful community of Brattleboro and beyond. I know there's plenty of listeners out there further afield. Thank you to the streaming services that we have. You can listen to us anywhere globally. So check us out, WVEW.org. We will be starting off today with a little bit of Eric Clapton, and I'm just going to get right to that.

Okay, moving out of that, Santana with Batuca. That's from the Santana 3 album. Doesn't even really have a title, it just says Santana. Stevie Ray Vaughan before that with Double Trouble doing Couldn't Stand the Weather. Nope, I can stand the weather here now today and most of September, but Stevie Ray Vaughan could not stand the weather from the same album, Couldn't Stand the Weather, which is brought to you by the great folks at Hygiene Harmonies. Yeah, made paid a visit and laid some new, well, new used, if you will, vinyl on Uncle Bunny, and I am grateful for that and been listening to those albums and picking up some tunes to play here to you all and filled the some holes in my collection, and definitely having another Stevie Ray Vaughan album, which I did not have, is always a treat. Eric Clapton started us off there with Blues Power, and that just brings us up to like the first set, man, but I'll keep it in the guitar realm for sure. I'm gonna maybe bring the tempo down a little bit, but the guitar work is still just as virtuosic, virtuoso, whatever, good. Let's hear it.

Just a smile. Just a glance. The Prince of Darkness. He just walked past. There's been a lot of people, and they've had a lot to say. But this time, I'm gonna tell it my way.

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It was a strange little town they call the world. It's a lonely, lonely little town. Till one day a stranger appeared, and their hearts rejoiced. And the sad little town was happy again. But there were some that doubted. They disbelieved, so they mocked him. And a stranger, he went away. Now the sad little town that was sad yesterday, it's a lot sadder today. I walked in a lot of places I never should have been. But I know that the Messiah, he will come again.

Hear that, right to the end. Dire Straits doing Love Over Gold from the same album. Great tune. Before that was Roy Buchanan, The Messiah Will Come Again, from his album just titled Roy Buchanan. I believe it was the first one, and maybe in the beginning was the first one. Anyway, Roy with some great guitar work there, and Little Feat started us off. All That You Dream from the last record album, which was really not their last record album, but darn good one, that's for sure. Here we are at WVEWLP Brattleboro 107.7 FM, and it's time for the Resistor of the Week here on Homespun. Brought to you by Uncle Bunny, because the views and the opinions are mine, mine only, and not that of the board or the any underwriters, any other people that are around involved with the station. It's simply my opinions and my choice of the Resistor, who happens this week to be none other than the Republican thorn in the MAGA side, Republican Representative Thomas Massey from Kentucky, who recently, just last week actually, very recently, introduced articles of impeachment against Defense Secretary Pete Hegseth. And it's basically for violations of the War Powers Act, and that they are waging an illegal war against Iran. They were not cleared by Congress to have any approval, congressional or otherwise, to do this. He's also put in some impeachment articles concerning extrajudicial killings and the suppression of free speech that's going on around the Pentagon at this point, and certainly illegal military operations. So brought these articles of impeachment, which are very, very serious and are supposed to be voted on within a couple of days of their introduction. And that was already done, but instead of making a vote or taking a vote on Congress, the MAGA Mike Johnson decides that he'll just call an early recess, which he has done, so that everybody's gone home and there is not going to be a vote. That's one way of quashing it, I suppose, is just not have anybody around to give a hoot. Well, that's what's happened, and I think it has some political implications. I don't know if they wanted the vote to take place before the midterms or what this case was, but it was definitely a political maneuver to sort of ignore. And they've also ignored Massey's requests for disclosure of the Epstein files and many other things. But I give him credit because he is a Republican now. He got voted out, if you will. He lost his primary because Trump stood up for his the man who's running against him. I don't know who that is, but Massey is basically finishing up his term, but at least he's going out with a bit of a bang. And I give him some props for being resistant and calling for things, that oversights that are in place and are supposed to happen but have not happened with this regime. So thank you, Representative Massey. All right, we're going to carry on with Homespun. The Vinyl Ramp, we got some, what's up next, Linda Ronstadt.

Better get that off. That Easy Money tune from Lowell George. That was his first solo album after Little Feet broke up. And that's a Ricky Lee Jones tune, of course, because we played it just before that. Easy Money by Ricky Lee Jones, the original. And we had some Tom Waits in there going Downtown Train from Rain Dogs. And we started it all off with Linda Ronstadt doing an Eric Kaz and Libby Titus tune, Love Has No Pride, which Bonnie Raitt also covered very well. Like both versions. Here we are, closing to the end of another Homespun, folks. It just goes by really quickly. Always enjoy it. This is Uncle Bunny. I'll be back next week as well, but I'm going to leave you with a long tune from a group called Return to Forever. Yes. Many of you out there know them. This is an album that was, again, gifted to me by the kind folks at Hygiene Harmonies, The Romantic Warrior. I did not have this particular album. I had three or four others, but not this one. So get to play it, and you get to hear it, and we're all going to be happy. That's it, folks. So I'll leave you in the capable hands of Coach K and the playlist coming up next. And meanwhile, just groove on the Romantic Warrior.

I absolutely love this, Uncle Bunny. Return to Forever. Romantic Warrior, this album. Actually, some of it is on the playlist now, I've got to tell you. And we're listening to, you know, Chick Corea, Al Di Meola, Stanley Clark, Lenny White, all of them great, great, great fusion jazz musicians in their own right. This thing is outstanding. Ah. All right, I hate to cut it off. Bringing it down, though. And this is WVEWLP Brattleboro 107.7 FM, your community radio station. And the playlist is on.

Wake up. One would say yow to that, I'm telling you. So we just heard three tracks that are guaranteed to get you going here on the afternoon lunch hour here in the studio live with Coach K in beautiful downtown Brattleboro. We just heard I Want to Be Sedated by the Ramones from their album Road to Ruin, which was released in 1978. And then before that, from the same year, Rolling Stones with Lies off of their album Some Girls. What a nice year to be in high school. And we started off this day's episode of the playlist with The Who, going way back to 1965 with The Good's Gone off of My Generation. I think that was number one of their releases. As I said, this is Coach K on the playlist. And we're live in the studio. We are also on the live stream at WVEW.org and on the archive. Hello, archivists. I know you're out there, many of you, which is awesome. So what am I doing on the playlist? It's the playlist, so it's just me playing more or less randomly generated sets of music from my exhaustive, expansive, and ever-evolving playlist of tunes. Just was talking about the ever-evolving nature with Uncle Bunny. All kinds of the early blues masters, of course, and then the 60s and 70s rock and folk classics in the sweet spot, as I call it. Just some contemporary indie stuff as well. You might say, you mean you're not tired of I Want to Be Sedated? And the answer is no. And maybe some of you are not tired of it as well, which is the idea. Sending out love to the universe. And we will also hear playlists from the listening audience on this program as well, because in the end, we are all one big playlist, I like to say. And today, we will be having a playlist that's coming to us at hyperspeed from the depths of intergalactic space from the spaceman. He's going to try to get here because he likes to bring the tunes in when he gets to a 10-mile radius, which is, I think, the stratosphere. And he'll be beaming those tunes down later on. Always a pleasure. One of Uncle Bunny's favorites, I know, among playlist contributors. So get ready for that. And, well, after getting it all revved up here, those three tunes at the beginning, I think we probably need to just bring the tempo down somewhat. And, you know, we'll go to this other side of the playlist and see what's there. And I think we're going to hear this right here.

Lord, I'm all moved down in the ground. Lord, when I go to the army, darling, here there won't be no dictator around. Well, I goes to my mailbox. Yes, I did.

All right, now we just did a deep dive into the blues guitarists. That's what the playlist gave us, and that's what we went with. Started off the set there with Stevie Ray Vaughan and Double Trouble doing their cover of the great Jimi Hendrix tune. Jimi recorded that tune Little Wing in 1967, and Stevie Ray covered it in 1991 on his album The Sky Is Crying. I saw him in, I think, Ether Meter, and I saw Stevie Ray do that tune back in the day. And followed that up with John Lee Hooker and Build Myself a Cave, which he recorded originally in 1949, but he adapted it, as you can hear in the lyrics, to reflect what was going on in the Vietnam War. And so he adapted in the 1960s. Build Myself a Cave, John Lee. And then, speaking of the 60s, the revival of the blues had people rediscovering the old blues masters, such as Robert Johnson, who recorded Come On in My Kitchen in 1936. And, of course, it was released on that collected Robert Johnson blues master in, I think, 1961. And everybody loved it in the pop music world. Certainly lots of, certainly Dylan and certainly the Stones and all kinds of people. So, yeah, that was a fun one. So, yeah, what started out with the, kept the vibe going a little bit with the electricity, and then we got down on the acoustic there with Robert Johnson. So, here we go. This is Coach K on the playlist, and it is time. Spaceman has indeed reached the stratosphere close enough in the 10-mile radius to beam down safely his tunes for this week. And as always, excellent material, and they're going to be coming at you right now.

Thank you, people. I had a real good time. Yeah. My good friend.

0: That's right. Oh, we just shut that off because it was about to shut off itself. But, yeah, give it up, everybody, for the Spaceman and that set. That was Space Captain that we started off. Spaceman set with a live track from John Sebastian. Darling, Be Home Soon. That was live recorded in L.A. or San Francisco. And he released that on his 1971 release, Cheapo Productions Presents Real Live John Sebastian. In the same year, right after that, can you believe it? In the Sweet Spot, he's helped John with Rotten Peaches from Madman Across the Water. And right in the Sweet Spot again, we have Joe Cocker doing Space Captain live on the album Mad Dogs and Englishmen, which you can watch a video of course. That was produced all by Leon Russell, originally tuned, written by Matthew Moore. Naturally, the Spaceman ends with a self-reflexive tune about his own travels. Space Captain. And we definitely appreciate all that Spaceman brings us. As a matter of fact, Spaceman, you know what? While you're around, maybe you could beam down that lawnmower you used to mow your football field that you have on your spaceship. I hear that Roger Goodell is negotiating with you for the first NFL game in space, which is would be cool. Why not? You know, how far out you go, I don't know, but yeah, for sure. Maybe tomorrow we'll be doing. I have to do it, you know, because it's. I want to be respectable. But thank you, Spaceman. You are awesome. Hello to Mrs. Spaceman and the Space Dog. All right, now this is Coach K on the playlist. We are in WVEWLP Brattleboro 107.7, your community radio station, streaming live on our website wvew.org. Where you can go and find all kinds of ways to help support us because we are all volunteer. God, just last week, there were volunteers in here, a few guys from the studio who are DJs, but they're also really making the things go. John and David and Kelt Kid, Selector D, I should say, and Kelt Kid and John from John's Album Hour, they were unpacking the backup we have in case the battery, in case we lose power. So there's all kinds of equipment needs redoing here, and we do it ourselves. If the place needs painting, if it needs shoring up, it's all us. And so look on the website and find ways to contribute. There's a donate button, of course. Merch, there's t-shirts, hats, whatnot, and you can become an underwriter on WVEW. And let me go ahead and play one of those right now. And what will it be? How about this one?
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0: Well, thank you, Burrow Sports. We thank you for your support, as we do all of our underwriters here on WVEW. So, yeah, thank you all for your contributions to help us out. Okay, well, show is just flying by, and this time I think Dragon Moon is going to be back on this week, so I'll be getting out early, or on time rather. So we've got one more set here, and I will go ahead and go back to the Urtext here and see what comes on up. Well, you know, this is interesting because I was just talking about this at the beginning. Uncle Bunny was playing Return to Forever, and I said, you know, I put a number of Return to Forever songs on here, as well as songs from the members of Return to Forever, and sure enough, the playlist heard me, because this is what we got, and we're going to, hear this whole thing, so get ready.

Get out of here. That is the great Stanley Clarke in his masterful tune, School Days. Of course, Stanley Clarke on the bass, he released that in 1976. And Stanley Clarke, of course, as I mentioned, was a member of Return to Forever. And I could not get enough of those performers. We're talking about Chick Corea and Al Di Meola, Lenny White, Stanley Clarke. Billy Cobham was on that, and percussion and also synthesizer. And there's a host of characters on that. Musicians are fantastic. Anyway, this is Coach K. I'm getting close to the very end here, and probably going to do just one more tune before I sign off here. And in fact, I will sign off now and then play that song. It's been a pleasure. I mean, I love playing tunes for y'all out there to the universe. We're going coast to coast and around the world. Hey to all you people who are listening. I see that Spaceman actually caught the show as well. And anyway, we will be all talking to you next week. Until then, I will talk to you later. I'm not going to leave you with something pop song to make you feel good. That's what we want to do here. And don't forget about the four tops. And I can't help myself. Let's go.

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1: Well, it's another one of these.
0: Right.
1: That's correct.
0: That's interesting. Right.
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0: Look like full dimensional.
2: Right.
1: That's correct.
0: Yeah.
1: Mm-hmm.
0: Right.
1: That's correct.
0: Well, it makes a lot of sense.
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0: I'm watching a movie.
1: Oh, come on, baby. Let's go.
0: Oh, come on, baby. Let me watch the movie.
1: Please, I want to walk and talk with you.
0: It's almost over.
1: Oh, come on.

You believe it or not, I want to play football for the coach. And all those older guys, they said that he was mean and cruel, but you know, I want to play football for the coach. They said I was a little too lightweight to play linebacker, so I'm playing right in. I want to play football.

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0: Sandglass Theatre, based in Putney, Vermont, is pleased to announce the 13th edition of their Puppets in the Green Mountains Festival. It will feature a range of performances for kids and adults, workshops, special film screenings, and panel discussions. Over the last three decades, Puppets in the Green Mountains has brought more than 75 companies from over 20 countries to southern Vermont. The theme for this year's festival is Endings, Beginnings, and the Humanity in Between. The festival runs from September 16th to 20th across numerous venues in Putney and Brattleboro. More information, show schedules, and tickets can be found on puppetsinthegreenmountains.net.
1: Hello, beautiful people. Welcome to this week's episode of the Montpelier Happy Hour here on WVEW LP Brattleboro. I'm your host and producer of the show, and this is where we talk about how everything in Montpelier shakes out for the rest of us. And I am very excited. We are heading into election season. And so thank you, Secretary of State Sarah Copeland-Hanzus, for being with us today and talking about all things elections and bringing us up to speed to some of the things that have been happening on the federal level. So welcome.
2: Thank you so much for having me. I'm glad to be here.
1: Well, before we dive in, because there's been a lot happening this week, particularly, I would love to just sort of set the table and help people understand at the Secretary of State's office, you take care of a few things. There's like business registration, there's the election division. Remind people about what the Secretary of State's office oversees, and at this time of year, what would kind of a normal, putting that in air quotes, election season look like for you folks?
2: Yeah. So we have four main divisions and then a few smaller special programs. Like you mentioned, business registrations and elections. We also do professional regulation, so licensure or certification for, you know, some 50 different professions. You know, around 80,000 Vermonters come to the Office of Professional Regulation to get their certificate, their credentials to say that they're prepared and able to practice. We also are the keepers of the Vermont State Archives and Records, which is right. Really the transparency agency, right? Yeah. We are the keepers of all of the records that show what state government has done, so that if you want to look at something that the state has done and understand why and exactly what happened, those records are available to Vermonters to be able to hold their government accountable. We have three smaller special programs. We run the Safe at Home program, which is address confidentiality for survivors of domestic violence, stalking, or human trafficking, or providers and recipients of certain kinds of protected health care, like gender-affirming care or reproductive health care. We also run the temporary officiants program, and we're heading into wedding season in Vermont.
1: So, yes.
2: If you want to get married in Vermont and you want to be married by somebody who's not a justice of the peace or a member of the clergy, you can have your officiant of choice register as a temporary officiant through our office, and they can perform your wedding ceremony. And then our last special program that I like to talk about is our civics program, because it's really important to me that Vermonters understand, how do we connect? How do we come together as Vermonters to fix problems? Because too many people, I think, don't really understand where those levers of power are and how to make the change that they would like to see, whether it's having a

0: pothole filled, or, you know, fixing the sidewalk that, you know, that runs up to the elementary school. You know, all of these issues are ones that we have formed a government for the purpose of doing these things. But so many people don't understand how to navigate that system. So civics is really very broadly about how do we organize ourselves to fix problems.
1: I think that is the best definition of civics I've ever heard. So well done.
0: Thank you. Yeah. I mean, a lot of people think, oh, civics, that's so boring. It's three branches of government and, you know, blah, blah, blah, blah, blah. Well, no, actually, that is, you know, that's technical information that you might want to know. But you also might want to know, how can I petition my select board to, you know, to improve the rec fields so that we have more activities for young people or adults in the community? Mm-hmm. So that's civics.
1: Yes. And so this time of year, you know, we're just about midway through September. Yeah. The November elections are around the corner. What for you looks like sort of a normal or regular mm-hmm. election cycle? Like, what would your office be working on? What would you be keeping an eye out for? That type of thing.
0: Yeah, so we are in that time period between the primary and the general election. So once the primary results are all in and the town and city clerks have certified their local results in the primary and we've certified the statewide results, a lot of this time of year is usually spent just doing the, you know, the very fine-tooth comb of reviewing every single ballot, make sure that, you know, if a candidate was registered as, you know, Sarah L. Copeland Hansis, that that's the way they appear on every single ballot. You know, that's a lot of really, you know, requires a lot of concentration. It's a lot of tedious work to make sure that the, you know, 300 something ballot styles across the state of Vermont are all perfect. We have one day to shine, election day. And so, you know, if you make a mistake in late August or early September, you're not going to be perfect on November 3rd. So ordinarily, we're just, you know, deep in the details of, you know, of getting those ballots right and getting them on track to get out to Vermonters as prescribed by law. This year has been a little different. We've had a few other extra concerns and hassles and even, you know, trips to the courts to hold on to the way we run elections in Vermont. So I'm assuming that that's maybe what you want to talk about is what we're doing this year that is over and above all of the stuff that we have to do every year.
1: Well, and it's why I wanted you to start with, like, okay, what does a normal, more or less normal year look like, so that people understand how different this year has been, especially the last mm-hmm. 2 weeks with the two rulings coming down. Let's start with, there's been two big rulings this week, one to do with the DOJ and voter lists, and then also with mail-in ballots.
0: Yes.
1: Let's start with the DOJ lawsuit.
0: Yeah, so let's rewind for folks who aren't living and breathing this every day. Last September, the DOJ contacted me and demanded a full unredacted copy of our voter file. There were, you know, a few considerations that we made in deciding to say no. Number one, the DOJ last September didn't tell us why they wanted a full unredacted voter file. But what we had been hearing from the Trump administration since the beginning of 2025 was that they wanted to root out non-citizens. And they have this, you know, they have this program that they're running that is purporting to create lists of citizens. But what we have realized in looking at that is that data is really off. Mm-hmm. They did not include citizenship status for people who became citizens as small children when their parents were naturalized, because that didn't get entered into the database at whatever point in time that was, 10, 20, 30 years ago. It didn't include accurate citizenship information for people who may have been naturalized, you know, in Vermont just in the last few months. They could not tell us that they were in a timely way. Updating those that citizenship information. And so I go to every naturalization ceremony that happens in Vermont because it's really important to me to be there and to say to these folks, welcome, welcome to citizenship. Now you are eligible to vote. So please register to vote. And so, you know, I certainly don't want to one day invite someone to register to vote and on another day hand a list of registered voters over to a federal government that doesn't count them as citizens yet. Mm-hmm. But, you know, fundamentally, you know, all of that sort of logistical and, you know, being critical of their record keeping. Vermont law is really clear. Vermont law says very specifically that we don't share the full unredacted voter list with anyone for commercial purposes, with any foreign entity, or with the federal government. And that is based, you know, foundationally based on the United States Constitution, which says that states determine the time, place, and manner of elections, and that only Congress and the state legislatures can make changes. And so Vermont law was clear. Vermont law is in keeping with the Constitution. And so we denied the DOJ's request, and they came back and sued. They sued me in my official capacity, and we had a hearing on our motion to dismiss that lawsuit back in April. And this week, the judge issued her ruling, and in her ruling, she essentially said the federal government has shown no basis for their demand for this information, and our motion to dismiss was granted.
1: And I think it's worth just really highlighting, at least in my opinion, please tell me if I'm wrong, that is one thing I have found very interesting about the administration's putting pressure on the election system, in that it is something that the states have control over.
0: Yes.
1: And
0: exclusively.
1: So in some ways he's outside his remit. Or yes. The Trump administration is outside their remit for.
0: Yes. Yes. And, you know, I think what's also interesting, just, you know, from a historical context, each of the times that Congress has stepped in and passed laws that direct the states to do this or stop doing that, it has been with the purpose of preventing disenfranchisement of eligible voters. And everything that we have seen this administration do since last January has seemed to be geared towards doing just the opposite. Mm-hmm. Let's figure out how do we make it harder for people to vote? You know, let's require documentary proof of citizenship, or let's imply that there's all of these non-citizens on the voter rolls. And so, you know, we're going to do all of these things that give us the ability to prevent people from being able to get a ballot. You know, there are several states around the country who have taken these federal lists that are inaccurate and incomplete and used them as the basis for removing people from the voter registration rolls, people who are eligible voters, people who have a voting history, people who have been active in their communities for a long time, just based on this incomplete information that the federal government is using. And so, you know, I feel like it's really important for us to all recognize that, you know, whether you agree or not with the federal government being able to offer their assistance in this, they're not coming in with accurate data, and they are going to cause some people who have been voters who are eligible to vote to be unable to vote. And that's why we've been saying no.
1: Mm-hmm. And so just to be clear, that lawsuit has been dismissed.
0: That has been dismissed. I wouldn't be surprised if they appeal, because, you know, there have been 23 states with similar DOJ lawsuits who have gone before us and also been dismissed. And the Department of Justice has appealed the dismissal in some of those cases. And so we don't know whether this is the end of it. There may be an appeal in the process. But again, you know, Vermont law is very clear. Vermont law comports with the United States Constitution. And so we feel confident that at the end of the day, it may take months and months, but at the end of the day, we would prevail again if they did appeal.
1: Mm-hmm. And just to help listeners, because there's been so much information flying around, earlier, I think it was either this week or last week, your office did hold a press release with Governor Scott to talk about some names that had been taken off the voter rolls.
0: Yes.
1: Tell us how that's different.
0: Yeah, absolutely. So we had heard from a voter, we had heard from a Vermonter back in the winter who had said, I found myself on the voter registration rolls and I do not want to be on the voter registration rolls. I'm not eligible to vote and I want to be removed from the voter registration rolls. And, you know, we have heard a handful of instances like this over the years, but this person contacted our office directly and said, I am an attorney. I looked very carefully when I was at the DMV. I am sure that I said, no, I don't want to register to vote. And then I got on to the voter registration rolls. So we took this person off. And because it was so stark and so obvious, we were absolutely sure that this person had not made a mistake. So that started us in conversation with the Department of Motor Vehicles to see if there was maybe some, consistent errors that were happening that were causing people who said, no, I don't want to actually be registered. And in fact, in the course of that investigation, we found that there were 800 something people who over the years had said, no, I don't wish to register to vote, and had never voted and had never shown any sign that they intended to be a voter. You know, they hadn't gone to their clerk's office and updated their address. They hadn't cast a ballot. They hadn't done any other act that would be consistent with being a voter. And so we decided that we needed to remove those people, because if you said, no, I don't want to register to vote, and then we send you a ballot in the universal vote by mail general election, that doesn't give you great confidence in the systems and in government. And so we decided the best thing to do would be to remove those people who had never voted and who had said, no, I do not wish to register to vote. Now, there's a lot of reasons why people might say, no, don't register me to vote, and also be on the voter registration rolls. If you happen to register to vote on a paper form when you turned 18, Olga, you would go into the DMV and you would say, no, don't register me to vote because I'm already registered. I do that myself. Mm-hmm. And so we had to do a careful look, because we wouldn't want to remove Olga Peters from the voter registration rolls because you said no. But we do want to remove people who said no and have never shown any other sign, either by a paper registration form or by interacting with their clerk. That is very much in line with the kind of record keeping and the kind of updates to our voter registration list that we want to be doing, that we should be doing, is making sure that people who never said they wanted to register are not put on the voter registration rolls. Now, they can always change their mind. We have same day voter registration in Vermont. So if you wake up on the morning of November 3rd and decide that you want to cast a ballot in the election, you can go to the polling place. You can fill out the form. Yes, I am 18 years old. Yes, I'm a U.S. citizen. Yes, I'm a resident of Vermont, et cetera, et cetera, et cetera. And you will be handed a ballot. So in that way, we try to keep the barriers very low because we don't want to keep an eligible person from being able to vote.
1: For folks in this neck of the woods down here in Windham County, former town clerk in Brattleboro, Annette Cappy, was one of the folks who worked on same-day voter registration and making that happen. And I have to say I'm so grateful to her because at one year I happened to move from one town to the next during an election year. Did I remember to change my registration? No, I was moving. And so, yeah, it was very helpful that I could walk in and be like,
0: It turns out that, relocating from one place to another has you doing a lot of logistics, and sometimes you forget that, oh, one of those things I should do is update my voter registration. So, yeah, a same-day voter registration is an important part of making sure that eligible people are able to cast a ballot.
1: Talk to us about the second lawsuit, or action, court action that happened this week. And that had to do with mail-in ballots, which is important for us in Vermont because all our general election ballots are being mailed to registered voters. So talk to us about that action and where do we sit and should people still mail in their ballots if they receive them? What's happening?
0: Yes. So the Supreme Court decision this week was to put a stop to this executive order that the president issued that essentially said the United States Postal Service can require states to put barcodes on their envelopes, barcodes that correspond to the name of the person that that's being mailed to. And this is the really nefarious part, I think, that the federal government would issue a state citizenship list to the U.S. Postal Service and allow the Postal Service to intercept and not deliver any ballots to people who were not on this federal citizenship list. Now, we've already talked about some of the inaccuracies with this federal citizenship list and how, in Texas there was 1,200 people at least who were removed from the voter registration list, even though they are citizens and had been active voters. So, the concern about on what basis would the federal government put somebody on this list or refuse to send them a ballot? Again, that violates the Constitution because the states determine the time, place, and manner of elections, and who is eligible to vote is determined by the states based on state law. And all state law includes that you have to be a United States citizen to vote in state or federal elections. And so this notion that a federal list is going to somehow find non-citizens is pretty ridiculous because state law is very clear. And so the Supreme Court heard these arguments and agreed that this was not something that could be put in place for this election and put a stop to it right now. Now, this is probably not the last that we've heard about this because it is possible that they could come back and try again a different way. They did not have the logistics in place to carry this out in a way that wouldn't have the effect of disenfranchising eligible voters. But if they are hell-bent and determined to enact this sort of thing, they could still try again for the 2028 presidential election. And so we will be prepared to push back against that again because A, these lists that the federal government says shows who are citizens are not accurate. And B, the Constitution says that states make these determinations and that states are the ones who figure out how to conduct elections. And there are, some 47 million Americans vote by mail. It is accurate, it is safe, it is secure, and it is convenient for people in a busy world where we're all, getting ourselves through our days and through our weeks. It is nice to be able to sit down with your ballot at your kitchen table. And that's why Vermont adopted universal vote by mail, so that people could sit and think about who they want to vote for and could do some research on the candidates. And that really empowers people to participate in their democracy.
1: Well, and it also, if someone has transportation issues, mobility issues, something that is makes it harder to get to the town office,
0: Yes.
1: Or even they just work out of town, and so their hours don't necessarily match.
0: Yep.
1: My
0: polling hours are 10 to 7, and I am not in my hometown between 10 and 7 on election day. So I have to use vote by mail or absentee ballots for elections. And I think everyone who has done that understands that it's really nice to have that convenience.
1: Mm-hmm. We have just a few minutes before we need to hear from some underwriters. Just stepping back, taking the 64,000 foot view, these two court cases this week, what for you is the most significant? Like, what's your big takeaway right now from these actions?
0: I think that what's important for folks to understand is that even if it's slow and it takes a while, the rule of law does prevail. And even though there's a lot of noise and a lot of, news headlines coming at us, in the end, our courts are prevailing. They are demanding that that actions of government have to comport with the law and the Constitution. And we are going to have free, fair, accessible, and secure elections in November. And for that, these decisions this week is really an affirmation.
1: I've been sitting before Sarah and I got online today and started recording, I was telling her about part of my 18th birthday was getting registered to vote. My stepmom was a justice of the peace. My dad was a justice of the peace. My grandmother was a longstanding poll worker in her community. And I think what's interesting for me, just sitting back and watching what's happening on the federal level, just on a very personal level, in a very emotional level, is I think I never realized for myself how elections felt sacred to me. And something that my family really cared about. Yeah. Part of me is just really offended.
0: Yes.
1: And I just say that on a very personal, emotional level but I'm kind of offended that folks are messing with our elections right now.
0: I am right there with you. And I think saying that elections are sacred is really touching to me, because at the end of the day, elections is where we, the people, get to tell our leaders what we want them to be working on, right? Mm-hmm. If we didn't have elections, they would just do whatever they wanted to do. And, whatever the highest dollar donor was asking them to advance or to vote for, maybe that would be what would be happening. We, the people, have the ability, especially in this election season, to tell our leaders, the candidates who are running for those offices, what we need them to be focused on. And so let's fight for that right. Let's defend that right. It is sacred. And it's also really important, because we need to be able to fix problems that are too big for us to fix on our own.
1: Thank you, Secretary Sarah Copeland-Hanzus. That is a wonderful place to end for this first segment. So folks, stay tuned. We're going to hear from some underwriters here on WVEW. But Sarah and I will be right back after the break.
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Today's programming on WVEW is underwritten in part by in-kind support from High Street in Green, the big building at 22 High Street where so much craft and creativity is going on in downtown Brattleboro. Entering from High Street or Harmony Place, there's Hatch Space for woodworking, First Proof Press for printmaking, the Wheelhouse Clay Center, Vermont Center for Photography, dining at a Vermont table, even pinball at Gravitate Pinball Arcade. And oh yes, the new studios of your community radio station, WVEW. We thank High Street and Green for its underwriting support

0: Welcome back to the second half of the Montpelier Happy Hour here on WVEW LP Brattleboro. If you're just joining us, I'm your host and producer of the show, Olga Peters, and I'm speaking with Secretary of State Sarah Copeland-Hanzus about elections and election season and some of the court cases that have come down this week around elections and election season. Before we dive back into the conversation, I want to thank BCTV for taking the video version of this show, sharing it with media centers around the state, as well as reminding folks that the views and opinions of everyone on the Montpelier Happy Hour are those of the hosts and the guests, and nobody else. So, Sarah, thank you so much for being here.
1: Oh, it's great to be here. Thank you.
0: You know, in the first half, we were talking about the lawsuits that have been moving through the courts. And I'll try to remember, folks, when I put this interview online in the show notes, I'll link to the SCOTUS blog, because I think they did a really good job walking through, like, how many injunctions, you know, the lower courts have been making before they even made it to the Supreme Court around, especially the mail-in ballots. But let's touch base, Secretary, about voter fraud, because that is like the main bell that the Trump administration keeps ringing about our elections and saying this is why we need things like a citizen list and stuff to prevent voter fraud. So in Vermont, what steps has your office taken to keep elections safe? And also, you know, what kind of voter fraud, if any, has your office ever come up against?
1: Yeah. Well, I want to start with the really high level view, and then I'll dig into a little bit about what we're doing in Vermont. On a very high level, you know, there has been more scrutiny and more discussion and more attention paid to elections in the last decade than ever before. And that has been, has had the effect of really, you know, professionalizing, demanding greater attention and checks to make sure that our elections are safe and secure, that the ballots cast are cast by eligible voters, and that the results are directly what the voters have said. And so, you know, there are many different measures by which you can look at this. Our elections in the United States of America and here in Vermont are more accurate, more fair, and more scrutinized than ever before. And so what we find here in Vermont, which is also true in most parts of the country, is that voter fraud is extremely rare. So I always like to hearken back to our highest participation election, which was in the COVID year 2020. Mm-hmm. It was a presidential election year, which always gets more people active and involved. It was our first universal vote by mail that we did in order to protect the health and safety of Vermonters, especially our poll workers and our clerks, who would have had to come face to face with voters in the middle of a global pandemic. So high watermark in terms of participation and lots of scrutiny. I mean, if you remember back to all of this business about voter fraud was swirling around in 2020.
0: Well, and also it was a time when a lot of people were moving around.
1: Yes.
0: Because they wanted to get out of the city or something.
1: Exactly.
0: The pandemic caused a lot of shuffling of addresses as well.
1: Yep, absolutely. So in that election year, Vermont had seven reports of irregularities. And you know, I'll back that up just a little bit to tell you that, you know, the strength of elections in Vermont is really the many, many people who oversee these elections and the very strict procedures that they follow. So we have 247 town and city clerks. And when they see something that appears irregular, they report that to our office. And we dig into it to understand what happened. In six of the seven instances in our highest turnout election, it was found that it was just simple human error. Somebody working the checklist checked John Smith Jr. instead of John Smith III. And then when the other John Smith came in to vote, it looked as if somebody had tried to cast two ballots, but in reality, it was just two John Smiths and a human error on the, you know, on the checklist side. The seventh of those seven reported incidents was somebody who was intentionally trying to test the system.
0: Oh.
1: And they sent in their mail-in ballot, and then they showed up and demanded a ballot on election day. Of course, they were required to sign the form that says, I have not already cast a ballot. And they were caught. Mm-hmm. And our clerks keep very close track every single day when ballots are coming back to our clerks' offices in the mail. They're checking off whose ballot that is and keeping track of that. It goes up on your voter portal. You can see when your clerk receives your ballot. If your clerk receives your ballot and you didn't mail it in, that is an indication that you should reach out to your clerk and say, hey, why does the portal show me casting a ballot? I have my ballot here, or I have not voted yet. You know, this is a human endeavor that requires all of us to pay attention. And our 247 town and city clerks are the most attentive of everyone. They intercept cases of irregularities. We check them out, and it is exceedingly rare. Turns out, when people, even when people want to test to see if it's possible, they get caught. So mm-hmm. we feel really confident that that at the end of the day, vote by mail, because it improves participation and makes sure that more people don't have to choose between do I go to work or do I go to the polling place, that is a net benefit, and that voter fraud, because many people feel that voting is sacred, just like you said in the first segment of the show. Most people feel that voting is sacred, and they would not break that law and break that trust. And that's why it's exceedingly rare, except in the cases where people want to test the system.
0: I think that's so fascinating that someone was trying to test the system. And just out of curiosity, if someone does knowingly try to, in this case, test the system or defraud the system, what does Vermont law say on that?
1: Well, we refer those to the Attorney General's office. Mm-hmm. And they look at the totality of the case, and they decide whether to prosecute. If it is an offense that is, a violation of federal law, we then refer those to the FBI, and they do what the FBI does and investigate and prosecute. So, the systems are there. The investigators are standing at the ready to look into irregularities. And so whenever somebody tells me, that they heard from so-and-so that such and such happened and that it was election fraud, I always say, you got to tell somebody. You don't sit with that information. Share that with your clerk. Share the time and the place and the name and how this happened, where this happened, when this happened. We all should have eyes on this. But, I don't know if this is just, intentional noise, but, I hear people say, oh, so-and-so told me that such and such happened. And it's like, well, if you didn't bring that to the attention of the authority who can investigate that, then that's just noise. Mm-hmm. Like, don't tell me that something happened, but you won't go and tell the authorities so that we can actually investigate it. I hope that folks out there are watching and will really take that to heart, that if you think that there is voter fraud happening, report that, because we're going to look into it. Your clerk's going to look into it. If necessary, the Attorney General and the FBI will look into it.
0: I'm impressed. I thought your comeback would be like, oh, we'll call the town constable or something. It's like, nope.
1: Oh, no. Yeah. It goes much higher than that. And it is a serious offense. And we take that very seriously.
0: And remind us too, like, I know there's been a lot of talk in recent years about like ballots being messed with, electronic ballots being messed with, or people's votes being registered incorrectly, that type of thing. Mm-hmm. What in Vermont system either prevents that or you're keeping an eye on or whatever? Yeah.
1: So we do post-election audits. We select a number of different towns, both tabulator towns and hand count towns. We have those justices of the peace bring the ballots to Montpelier. We do this audit in the State House chamber. We stream it live. People can come into the chamber and watch all day to see exactly how it's done. And we use a different kind of equipment than our regular tabulators to look at the results of the ballots. The exact same ballots that were counted on election day are then fed through this different tabulator. And we then check to make sure that the results that we see in the audit are exactly what were reported on the official vote record. And you know, spoiler alert, what we find is that they are almost identical. And the only differences, you know, the only time that we see differences between what was reported on November 3rd and what we look at in the audit results is often has to do with a write-in or when somebody made an ambiguous mark on their ballot. You know, they put a line through this circle, but they filled in this other circle. And so the tabulator thought that that was an overvote, so they threw it out. But if you look at the intent of the voter, which is what Vermont law says you do, the intent of the voter maybe was clear that they thought they were marking the right circle there, made a mark there, but then actually filled in this other circle. So, right. You know, machines do what machines do, and they do it really well. And so we find that our results are really, really accurate, even looking between the hand count towns and the tabulator towns. You know, it is remarkably clear that our vote tabulating is very accurate. Tabulators in Vermont are not connected to the internet. They are kept under a very strict chain of custody, locked in the clerk's office. Once the tabulator has had its programming card inserted into it, it is kept under lock and key. Only the clerk and sworn election workers have access to that. And once that machine has been tested to see that it's reading the ballots accurately, there is no change that can be made to that that wouldn't be detectable by your town or city clerk. And so it is not possible to change the way tabulators are reading those ballots or to tell them to read every single vote as a vote for Phil Scott instead of Amanda Janu. I mean, it's just not possible. Mm-hmm. And so, you know, we feel like we have a really good system. We have a lot of checks in place. We have duly sworn town and city clerks who will make sure that our elections are conducted according to law and that the results are reported accurately.
0: And remind us, so will all the registered voters in Vermont will be receiving ballots by mail for the general election. What is your recommendation for returning these ballots? Mm-hmm. Is there a timeline for getting them in the mail versus putting them in a drop box versus, because you can also take them to your town clerk on election day too.
1: Yes. Yep. So Vermont law says that there are three different ways that you can return your ballot. You can mail it back, you can drop it in a ballot drop box, or you can hand it to your clerk. And so I want to talk about mailing your ballot back. We know many, many communities in Vermont have seen a delay in mail service. We also know from the whistleblower complaint related to the United States Postal Service executive order that there has been some work being done behind the scenes by this administration to undermine moving ballots through the mail stream. So I want to recommend to Vermonters that if you have to return your ballot by mail, that you try to get it in the mail by the middle of October.
0: Okay.
1: Because we've seen delays and we just don't know what might happen with mail delays going forward. You know, the women and men who work for the United States Postal Service are working hard. They are prioritizing election mail like they have in each election in recent years. But we just don't know what delays might be foisted upon them. And these folks are working under really stressful conditions and in conditions where, you know, their resources have been weaned away, and that makes it harder for the system to work smoothly. So October 15th, if you want to mail it, otherwise you can go to your clerk's office anytime the clerk's office is open, and you can use the ballot drop box that is a safe and secure place to place your ballot in your community. I want to talk a little bit about the voter portal, though, because that is where you get all the information about how this works, right? If you want to see what are your clerk's office hours, if you want the phone number for your clerk because you want to double check something, or your ballot hasn't arrived yet and you want to ask, or if you would just want to see the date that your ballot was mailed or see the date that your ballot is received back at the clerk's office, that's all through your voter portal. That's vote.vermont.gov. You log in with your name, date of birth, and either your driver's license number or the last four digits of your Social Security number, and that will take you right into your voter profile where you can see your voter registration status, you can see that your ballot was received, you can contact your clerk, see the location of your polling place and your polling hours, all of that good stuff.
0: Yeah, just for listeners, I was curious this morning, and so before I hopped online with the secretary, I went to my voter portal, and one, I did appreciate that I didn't have to create an account or do a password or anything for something that I'm going to check like once a year.
1: If that, right? Yeah.
0: And it was interesting because, you know, it had all the towns I had been registered in for different elections. It had a lot more data than I thought, and as a little data nerd, I was kind of went down a rabbit hole, but I found it very helpful. So
1: nice.
0: So I recommend people just check it out, even just if it's a curiosity thing for you. It's worth it.
1: Can I flag one more resource that's available through your voter portal that I think is really exciting? And that is, we are creating a voter guide again this year. We did this 2 years ago, and it was available only through the voter portal. This year, we're going to mail a paper copy to each household that has had a registered voter in it. If you want to get a sneak preview at what's going to come in paper form, you can log into your voter portal and you can get a copy of your electronic voter guide. It has all of the positions that we'll be voting for, because if you don't know what a state's attorney or a high bailiff is required to do, how do you know how to vet the candidates for those offices? It will have statements from each of the candidates. We offered all of the candidates across the state the opportunity to give us a statement of why are you running for this office, give us your website, your social media handle. So Vermonters can spend the time between now and November 3rd researching the candidates who are running, reaching out and contacting them if you have an issue that is really important to you and that you think Vermont government should be focused on. Reach out to the candidates and tell them what you're worried about, because they're going to keep that in mind. And then if they prevail in the election, they're going to say, hey, I heard from my voters that XYZ is really important, and so I'm going to work on this when I get into office. So the voter guide is really intended to be a resource to amplify the work that we're all doing to tell our government what we want it to be focused on.
0: Do you have a rough idea when those will be mailed?
1: I would think that they will get out into the mail stream by the third or fourth week of September, maybe the very first week of October. Mm-hmm. Obviously, the print house has to prioritize getting all the ballots out to people first. That is prescribed by law. Vermont law doesn't require us to mail a voter guide, but we're doing this because we think it's really important for Vermonters to be empowered to vote for the candidate who's doing the things that they believe are what our government should be doing.
0: Mm-hmm. Now, your office has also been working on a program called Civic Connect. And you've released a portion that's aimed at employers right now. Tell us more about that.
1: Yes. So Civic Connect is a partnership between our office and businesses and nonprofits across the state. And it's really intended to amplify information about how to vote, where to vote, when to vote, you know, the nuts and bolts of how you engage in civic life in Vermont. And the toolkit is provided to every business and nonprofit that engages with, signs up for, Civic Connect. Civic Connect partners, just agree to share the information from the toolkit. So you might find a batch of social media sample posts that you could post, you know, on your business's social media. There's information that's in the format that you could put into an employee newsletter. There's other information that is done in the form of, you know, posters that can hang in the break room or out in your, even in your public facing areas for your customers to see. Mm-hmm. And it's all just nonpartisan information about how to get engaged in your elections. Champion level Civic Connect members are are businesses and nonprofits who agree to take a step further and offer either flex time or paid time off to be able to vote or to work the polls, because those are important aspects of civic engagement as well. And we don't want people to lose out on their pay in order to be able to cast their ballot. So we're really excited. We've got nearly 70 businesses encompassing thousands and thousands of employees across the state of Vermont. And we're beginning to see that material just out in the world. And I think that's really great because now more and more, Vermonters will have, nonpartisan information about how to cast their ballot and the nuts and bolts of our elections.
0: I'm so glad you brought up the champion level and, employers offering like flex time or paid leave, or paid time. Because I think there's a lot of confusion around Vermont law and what's allowed for voting. Could you remind us with that?
1: Yeah, so there is not a requirement that employers offer time off or flex time. You know, okay, I need to vote, so I'm going to, you know, come in early today so that I can leave early to get home in time for the polls. That is not required by Vermont law. You know, we've talked about it from time to time, and it has not been enacted. But we believe that it is a good idea for employers to offer that bit of flexibility so that their employees can participate in their democracy.
0: Thank you, Sarah. We're getting close to almost no more time, and today's show went so fast. I would love to hear from you. You know, you served in the legislature before you ran for Secretary of State. And I guess, you know, with everything that's happening in the at the federal level, at the state level, at the local level, I suspect the job has taken on some aspects that maybe you didn't anticipate going in to become Secretary of State. And I guess I'm wondering, you know, what keeps you coming back? What do you feel is still significant about the work you do and civic life for Vermonters?
1: Yeah. Oh, that's such a great question. You know, I really believe that we can do great things in Vermont. I was just listening to a piece on the radio this morning about a former health commissioner in Vermont who had, you know, served in the 1970s and had been responsible for the very first in the nation WIC program that made sure that women, infants, and children had proper nutrition. I mean, how groundbreaking that was at the time. And now it's sort of standard across the country. There are so many examples of things that Vermont does, because we care about our neighbors, because we can see the whole community and really think of ways that we can improve our neighbors' lives and help ourselves at the same time. And so I really believe in Vermont, and I really believe that we can do great things because our democracy in Vermont is so responsive to its people. There's no hiding from your constituents when you are an elected official in Vermont. I get asked everywhere that I go, you know, oh, what's going on with this? And how about that? And, you know, whether it's in line at the grocery store or on the sidelines of a ball game or after church on Sunday morning, you know, your elected leaders in Vermont are accessible to you. And that is just a really special thing that doesn't always happen in some of the larger communities and larger places. And I just feel so honored to be able to do this work every single day, even if it's, you know, a conversation after church on Sunday morning, because I think that that's how we make sure that government is doing what it's supposed to do. Government is supposed to fix the issues that are too big for us to fix on our own. And I'm just really gratified to be able to be a part of that.
0: Thank you. And I'm always interested, especially with democracy, what I find so beautiful about it is it allows for a lot of different voices to participate. And it actually needs a lot of different voices to participate. And it also needs to evolve as society evolves.
1: Yes.
0: Doesn't always happen at the same time, unfortunately. But for you, you know, where you're sitting, are there places you feel would benefit from some improvements or some changes or some places of evolution that you'd like to see?
1: Yeah. You know, I continue to think that one of the greatest threats to our democracy is the percentage of people who don't vote in any given election, right? You know, it used to be standard that in an off-cycle election, we would see maybe 60% participation.
0: Oh, wow.
1: That means 40% of people didn't vote. And if the people who did vote were roughly split, you know, 30%, 30%, 40% people didn't vote, how do we know that the person who was elected was actually doing what the majority of Vermonters think? And so if we can continue to encourage people to vote, to help them understand how to vote, to help them learn about the people on their ballot so that they feel empowered to vote, we'll get closer and closer to that 100% where we can say for a certainty, these people prevailed. This is what Vermonters have said they want us to work on as a state government. And I think that that will really empower our democracy and make it stronger going forward. So I'd like to break down as many barriers that prevent people from voting as I can.
0: Secretary of State Sarah Copeland-Hanzus, thank you so much for joining us today. We're out of time. It went really fast. If people want to find more information or see what else your office does, what's your website?
1: Yeah, we are sos.vermont.gov, Secretary of State. You can also use your favorite search engine and type in Vermont Voter Portal or Civic Connect or How Do I Vote in Vermont? Just look for the vermont.gov and you will get all of the trusted information you need to learn about any of the functions of our office. And of course, right now, most people are thinking about voting.
0: Thank you. So everybody, go check out your voter portal if you are curious, and keep an eye on your mailbox for your ballot, which should be arriving soon.
1: Hopefully before mid-October. Okay. They'll all be in the mail by October 1st. And so we are hoping you'll get your ballot in that first week of October. But if you haven't seen it by the second week of October, definitely reach out to your clerk.
0: And on that note, everyone, thank you for joining us. Have a good weekend. And the Montpelier Happy Hour will be back on VEW next week. And wherever you find your podcast,

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Hi, everyone. It's DJ John here presenting John's Album Hour, my 333rd show, where we start with a classic album and play songs from it and related to it. This week, we're featuring the Magnolia soundtrack by Amy Mann from 1999. Magnolia was a movie based loosely on Amy Mann's music. She contributed several songs and helped produce it. Paul Thomas Anderson, after the success of Boogie Nights, was green-lighted for whatever he wanted, and he wanted Magnolia, which was modestly successful. It had a great cast, including Tom Cruise, Philip Seymour Hoffman, William H. Macy, Julianne Moore, and John C. Reilly. Amy had an interesting life. She was kidnapped as a child by her mother and her mother's new boyfriend and taken to Europe, where they traveled around. Mann's father hired a private detective who brought her back from England a year later to a new stepmother and two stepbrothers. She did not see her mother again until she was 14. She forgave her decades later, saying her mother had been trapped in on every side. She went to Berklee College of Music right about the time my stepbrother was there. I'll have to see if he knew her. She dropped out after 18 months and wrote songs, played bass, and started bands, and has had a pretty good musical career. Let's kick it off.

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1: 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And I picked up a few Tavernier Chocolates yesterday for a most excellent dessert last night. In our first set, we started with Amy Mann with Drive from the Assassination of Gianni Versace, American Crime Story. That was a cover of the Cars song. She seems to have a lot of film connections. Then we had Bruce Springsteen with Reason to Believe from Nebraska from 1982. Working on this show, I discovered that Ryan Adams covered the whole Nebraska album, like he did with Taylor Swift for 1989, Blood on the Tracks, and What's the Story, Morning Glory. Totally awesome by Ryan Adams. I have to check those other albums out. Amy covered Reason to Believe with her husband, Michael Penn. Then we had Amy with Save Me, which the LA Times called her masterpiece, and which was nominated for an Academy Award, but lost to Tarzan. And we finished the set with At the Frick Museum from Queens of the Summer Hotel from 2021. A delightful song, and if you've never been to the Frick Museum, you should go. It's kind of the Isabella Stewart Gardner Museum of New York and includes three Vermeers. Back to the music.

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1: In our second set, we started with Amy Mann and Lost in Space from the album by the same name. I loved the TV show Lost in Space growing up, and I longed to be Will Robinson hanging out with my robot throughout the galaxy. It was my first favorite show. It straddled the black and white and color eras for TV. I am so old. Then we had One, which was also from Magnolia. One was written by Harry Nilsson and most famously covered by Three Dog Night. We followed that up with Coconut from 1972's Nielsen Schmielsen. My sister Sue was a big Nielsen fan. I am too. And we finished the set with Amy's cover of Rainy Days and Mondays, a song by the Carpenters. I think the Carpenters are a little underrated. I'll have to do a show sometime soon of them. Sue would probably agree with me on that. Let's keep going.

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1: 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In our third set, we started with David Arnold with Nobody Does It Better, featuring Amy Mann. That was from Shaken and Stirred, the David Arnold James Bond project from 1997. Nobody Does It Better was the theme from The Spy Who Loved Me. I'm a big fan of James Bond, in particular the books, which are really excellent. My dad has a nice collection of James Bond books. That was followed by Tom Waits with Hold On from Mule Variations, or maybe it's Mulet Variations, a song Amy covered. After that, we had another Tom Waits song, Jersey Girl, from Heart Attack and Vine from 1980. That's a song I absolutely love. And we finished the set with Elvis Costello and the Attractions with The Other End of the Telescope from All This Useless Beauty. Elvis Costello and Amy Mann wrote The Other End of the Telescope, but Amy was the first to perform it with Till Tuesday. Elvis later covered his own song. The whole album of All This Useless Beauty was Elvis covering songs he wrote for other people. If it's Sunday, Latchkey Kids is next. Then stay tuned for Classical A to Z at noon. If it's Friday, the Jim Maxwell program is next. And if it's some other day, you got to figure it out for yourself. Don't be shocked if around 1:30 the FM goes off the air for a few minutes. The stream should still work, but we're doing a little maintenance today and hope to install battery backups at our transmitter so we can broadcast in an emergency. 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Another new show starting this week. I think Tuesday at 1. 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We'll send you a sticker. Time for one or two more. One obvious, the other a Leonard Cohen song Amy covered. He's an artist that surprised me by how much I play him compared to how well I knew him when I started my show. Shout out to my Midwest listeners, as always. Shout out to Anne for suggesting Amy Mann. Thanks for listening. See you next week. No Kings.

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1: Roll me up and smoke me when I die. And if anyone don't like it, look up in the eye. I didn't come here and I ain't leaving, so don't sit around and cry. Just roll me up.

That's Beck, Ride Lonesome. And an extended first set of the Maxwell Show today. Willie Nelson started us with Roll Me Up and Smoke Me When I Die. Billy Joe Shaver to Georgia on a Fast Train. Chuck Mead and Mandy Barnett doing that Jackson record. George Strait and Sheryl Crow are here for the good times. Johnny Cash and Big River. Merle Haggard, Mama Tried, Linda Ronstadt. I Can't Help It If I'm Still in Love with You, Hank Williams song. And then Beck, Ride Lonesome. All right, so this is Community Radio. You're listening to Jim Maxwell, and let's move right along here.

0: Yeah, blood, sweat, and tears. I can't quit her. We had the Fortunes, You've Got Your Troubles, I've Got Mine, Grazing in the Grass by the Friends of Distinction, and Lighthouse, song from the 1970s, kind of a one-hit wonder, but a pretty good record. One Fine Morning, the last several records are listed at the website www.org.
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0: Yes, indeed we do. 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

Dusty Springfield, Ray Charles, and Dave Mason. We just disagree on the Maxwell program as we head toward the end of another edition. Let's do what we often do at the closing of the program and get back to some of those 1950s slow dance songs.

sounds a little out of tune sometimes getting those 1950s records, but it's not the group, not the singing, it's the kind of, you know, old records, even though that's not an actual vinyl that I'm playing. It's off of iTunes. But anyway, that's Lee Andrews and the Hearts, Long Lonely Nights, 1957. Before that, The Five Satins, one of the greatest doo-wop hits of all time, and The Still of the Night from 1956, and then The Clovers from 1954, Blue Velvet. That's it for The Maxwell Show. 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Is next. If it's Tuesday, stay tuned for George A. with the Rustle in the Bushes and a Heart Attack. This is WBEWLP, Brattleboro, 107.7 FM, Community Radio. Until we meet again, my friends, be well, be kind.

0: The world is getting ripped apart. There are wars. There's this hunger. And at this moment, UNGA needs to play its role. Ensure that we are back to multilateralism. We are back to building a more just, equal and sustainable world.
1: Ahead of UNGA, the United Nations General Assembly and Climate Week here in New York, we'll speak to the head of Oxfam International, Amitabh Behar. Then we'll be joined by the Pulitzer Prize and Grammy-winning artist Rhiannon Giddens. She's out with a new album today, Hope is the Thing with Feathers.
2: If we don't pull our struggles together, if we don't connect the struggles together and the overall larger patterns of extraction, the larger patterns of colonialism, larger patterns of empire, larger patterns of massive money-making, if we don't connect those dots between the struggles, we're never going to get anywhere. So for me, that's what music is for.
1: And we look back at the legacy of Occupy Wall Street. 15 years ago this week, activists began an encampment in New York that sparked an international movement and popularized the slogan, "We are the 99%.
3: Occupy Wall Street gave us a lot of things. I think it politicized thousands of people, trained thousands of leaders, built organizations, like led to, you know, a decade and a half of mass movements in the streets. But I think the biggest contribution actually is changing the public's common sense about class and class struggle with the 99% and the 1%. I don't think we would be in the political moment that we're in right now.
1: Let's speak to Yotam Maron. He helped organize the Occupy Wall Street protests and wrote the book For Louder Days, Reaching Beyond a Politics of Powerlessness. All that and more coming up. Welcome to Democracy Now!, democracynow.org, The War and Peace Report. I'm Amy Goodman. A United Nations fact-finding mission on Iran says it's found evidence the U.S. committed war crimes in two attacks that killed at least 177 civilians, many of them children. In a report released Thursday, experts commissioned by the U.N.'s Human Rights Council cited U.S. strikes on a school in Manab in southern Iran and a sports complex in Lamerd, writing, quote, "The mission found reasonable grounds to believe the United States committed the war crime of launching indiscriminate attacks resulting in the loss of life or injury to civilians or damage to civilian objects," end quote. The White House responded in a statement, quote, "The UN Human Rights Council has accomplished nothing for human rights while spouting unserious nonsense for decades," unquote. Meanwhile, ships continue to come under fire in the Strait of Hormuz. Earlier today, Iran's Islamic Revolutionary Guard Corps said it struck a Togo-flagged tanker. And several U.S. media outlets are reporting Iranian drones and missiles struck a U.S. contracted ship near the Strait of Hormuz earlier this week. That attack reportedly injured several crew members, including U.S. personnel. On Thursday, President Trump told Axios he was nearing a decision on whether to annihilate Iran. Trump also dismissed surging U.S. gas costs as a small price to pay for his war. Trump was speaking in North Carolina at a rally for Republican Senate candidate Michael Whatley.
4: I have to say, you have a little higher, you have a higher gas. It's a very inexpensive price to pay for what we've done. Remember that it's a little more. It's even if it was, frankly, even if it was a lot more.
1: In Yemen, the United Nations warns a number of people displaced by fighting between Houthi militias and Saudi-backed Yemeni government forces has soared to 112,000, and it's continuing to climb as both sides trade cross-border strikes. On Thursday, Houthi leader Abdul Malik al-Houthi rejected claims by Saudi Arabia and its allies that his forces had targeted the holy city of Mecca in a drone attack, calling the claim an ugly lie. He said his fighters were focused on attacking Saudi military sites and oil infrastructure. Meanwhile, the Trump administration said Thursday it approved the sale of Lockheed Martin F-35 fighter jets to Saudi Arabia at a cost of over $24 billion. The transaction would require congressional approval. A coalition of Palestinian and progressive groups is urging universities, think tanks, elected officials and others to refuse to hire or collaborate with a group of 20 former Biden officials accused of, quote, promoting, lying about and covering up the Gaza genocide, unquote. The Drop the Genocide 20 campaign has targeted several former Biden staffers, including Antony Blinken, who served as Secretary of State, Jake Sullivan, former National Security Advisor, and Lloyd Austin, Biden's Secretary of Defense, all of whom were pivotal.

0: backing Israel's war on Gaza. Since his time as Secretary of State, Blinken was given a book deal with Crown, an imprint of Penguin Random House, and has often participated in public speaking events, including at Harvard's Kennedy School. The campaign is also demanding the Biden staffers be banned from any future political appointments. The coalition said, quote, "The culture of bipartisan elite immunity is what drives U.S. war crimes and support for war crimes. This dynamic is a key reason Biden officials knew they could arm, defend, and cover up the genocide in Gaza for 15 months and simply move back into liberal spaces, nonprofits, and future governments," unquote. Russian strikes on Ukraine's capital region injured at least 19 people on Thursday, including two children. In Odessa, seven people were injured, including two children, while in Zaporizhia, a Russian first-person view drone struck a passenger bus, injuring eight commuters. Separately, a Russian jet-powered drone hit a shopping mall, injuring one person and triggering a massive fire. This is Anna, a 32-year-old Zaporizhia resident who was out with her husband when the drone struck nearby.
1: We went out for a walk and didn't hear the jet-powered Shahid drone. It's hard to hear it now. It's not like the Shahid drones used to be. The Russians are starting to threaten us, the ordinary people, in the hope that people will rise up. But that won't happen. We are strong, we are free, and we will stand firm.
0: On Thursday, Ukrainian forces struck one of Russia's largest oil refineries in the city of Yaroslavl, north of Moscow. The attack came after President Trump Sunday told Ukrainian President Volodymyr Zelensky to halt attacks on Russian diesel infrastructure. And as U.S. diesel prices hit a record high of nearly $6.40 a gallon. Earlier today, Poland's Prime Minister Donald Tusk said in a speech to Parliament that Moscow's planning hybrid strikes with drones or rockets on Poland and other European countries that support Ukraine. And Slovakia's Prime Minister Robert Fico said Europe is closer than ever to a large-scale war with Russia. Meanwhile, the U.S. House of Representatives voted Wednesday to approve new sanctions on Iran and Russia. The legislation passed the Senate last month. It's named Lindsey Graham's Sanctioning Russia and Iran Act of 2026, after the late South Carolina Republican senator who was an outspoken proponent of both arming Ukraine and attacking Iran. The Kremlin said in a response that new sanctions would make it harder to reach a peace deal in Ukraine. The White House has withdrawn its nomination of Lance Schroyer, a former Oklahoma State trooper, to lead ICE, that's Immigration and Customs Enforcement. Schroyer currently serves as advisor to Homeland Security Secretary Mark Wayne Mullen, has no previous experience with ICE. In more immigration news, lawyers who spoke to the New York Times say federal agencies such as U.S. Citizenship and Immigration Services are rejecting and heavily redacting vital documents and records needed by immigrants to prove they have permission to be in the U.S. and fight their deportation. Federal agencies are also claiming these records do not exist. Meanwhile, The Guardian reports ICE has stopped tracking data on miscarriages in its custody as the agency detains a record number of pregnant women and teenagers. ICE recorded at least 18 miscarriages during the first 9 months of the Trump administration, but no data has been recorded since October of last year. Women and girls in ICE custody have repeatedly decried medical neglect. A federal immigration agent charged with shooting a Venezuelan man appeared before a Minnesota judge Thursday following months of evading arrest. ICE officer Christian Castro faces felony assault charges and was initially arrested in Texas. But Trump ally, Texas Governor Greg Abbott, refused to extradite Castro to Minnesota. Castro also faces a separate hearing today, Friday, in federal court for charges that he lied and attempted to cover up the January shooting of the Venezuelan immigrant Julio Sosa Celis, who was wounded in the leg. This is Hennepin County Attorney Mary Moriarty.
2: The process of holding Mr. Castro accountable for his firing a weapon through the front door, striking Julio Sosa Celis, endangering the lives of others, and lying to law enforcement has begun. Despite the best efforts of the Texas governor to ignore both the United States Constitution and crystal clear Supreme Court precedent,
0: the Trump administration continues deportations to Haiti, with a fourth flight arriving at the international airport in Cap Haïtien last week. This comes as a new report published by the Ohio Immigrant Alliance says the detention of Haitians has surged by 142% at four immigration jails in Ohio since the end of temporary protected status, or TPS, in late July. The group says ICE has accelerated the arrests of Haitians living in Ohio by racial profiling community spaces, including near schools and apartment buildings, detaining people at their ICE appointments, and placing ankle monitors and collaborating with state and local police. Meanwhile, Amnesty International is calling for the release of two men deported from the U.S. and sent to Equatorial Guinea, who have been detained by local police forces and may face torture. One of them is Ahmed Soleiman, a 30-year-old gay asylum seeker from Egypt who was living in Arizona when he was detained by ICE despite being granted protections by a U.S. immigration court. The men were reportedly brutally beaten, and Amnesty believes they were arrested for speaking out about the inhumane conditions endured by U.S. deportees while confined in a decommissioned hotel in the city of Malibu. The deportees have also faced threats from armed forces. CNN is reporting more than 300 workers from South Korea who were swept up in a federal immigration raid at a Hyundai electric vehicle manufacturing plant in Georgia and deported last year, have filed a lawsuit against the Trump administration. Last September, nearly 500 federal, state and local agents descended on the plant and arrested hundreds of workers who say they were held in inhumane conditions, not provided interpreters, were shackled and forced to sign documents they did not understand. The plaintiff said this resulted in intentional infliction of emotional distress, humiliation, and lasting psychological trauma, unquote. And a federal judge in Washington, D.C. has ordered the Trump administration to give at least 30 days notice before making any major changes to the Kennedy Center for the Performing Arts. Thursday's emergency ruling came after President Trump said he would withhold funding for renovations to the Kennedy Center, essentially condemning it unless he's allowed to inscribe his name on the building. On Wednesday, a New York Times photographer captured images of Trump aboard Air Force One looking at a poster board appearing to show a building reduced to rubble along with the caption, "Kennedy Center demolished." Later in the broadcast, we'll speak with the Grammy and Pulitzer Prize winning artist Rhiannon Giddens about the attacks on the Kennedy Center. And those are some of the headlines. This is Democracy Now!, democracynow.org, The War and Peace Report. I'm Amy Goodman in New York with Juan Gonzalez in Chicago. Hi, Juan.
3: Hi, Amy, and welcome to all of our listeners and viewers across the country and around the world.
0: As world leaders prepare to head to New York for the United Nations General Assembly, known as UNGA, UN Secretary General Antonio Guterres has warned the world has entered, quote, an era of deep uncertainty, unquote. He identified three existential threats confronting the global community: runaway artificial intelligence, the climate crisis, and deepening inequalities. The UN General Assembly is also taking place amidst the ongoing U.S. war in Iran, which has destabilized the Middle East and disrupted global energy markets, leading to higher fuel prices around the world. A new report by the Climate Solutions Lab at Brown University has found Americans have spent over $100 billion more on fuel due to the war in Iran. The soaring fuel prices have sparked protests in many countries, including Syria, Guatemala, Portugal, France, the Philippines, Indonesia, Bangladesh, and Sri Lanka. We're joined now by Amitabh Behar, Executive Director of Oxfam International. You've just come into New York for the UN General Assembly. It's also Climate Week. Your focus is the deepening inequality in the world. Lay out what your message is, Amitabh.
4: Absolutely. Let me start on a personal note. I grew up in India, and UN was all about hope of a just and a peaceful future. But at the moment, what we are seeing is that the world is torn apart by the inequality emergency, the climate crisis, the wars all around. As in just look at the obscenity of inequality. At the moment, 3,000 billionaires have a combined wealth of $18.3 trillion. That's almost the GDP of China. And this is the time when the quarter of the global population actually lives with food insecurity. Mm-hmm. Almost 780 million sleep hungry. They don't get three square meals a day. But I think what is really important is that we need to reclaim our agency. We need to ensure that there are solutions, and there are solutions, and there are positive steps being taken at this moment. And that's really the message to the UN, that UN cannot continue to live with this fragility. It needs decisive action. It needs needs to give moral leadership. It needs to ensure accountability, ensure impunity is not tolerated. So there's a multiple expectations from the UN, and that's the message from us.
3: But Amitabh Behar, what precisely would you expect the United Nations to do, especially given the reality that in the current U.S. government, there's more of a continued move toward unilateralism, to ignoring the UN, ignoring international agreements?
4: So let me start by talking of, say, inequality, because it's about rebuilding our future. And on inequality, I actually see more than glimmers of hope. One of those big ideas that emerged from the G20 in South Africa is the idea of the International Panel on Inequality. And that's being backed now by several member states, Brazil, South Africa, Spain, Norway. The entire Africa Union has agreed to back this. So there are different initiatives where specific countries are coming together to fight inequality and also for a better future. And this is really the moment where we do need to look at major reforms. So I'm glad that UN is talking about UN reforms, UN at 80. So the reforms need to look at some of those change geopolitics of the world. We live in a very different world from 1945 when we saw the UN coming. You cannot continue with the veto power, particularly the penholder power. We need to really, really change that. The realities of the world in terms of where you have a far stronger global south, that needs clearer representation. And I would say one of the most important things is we must go back to the opening lines of the UN Charter, which is about we the people. The people get often missing in these conversations. So it's bringing the people's voice. At the moment, you're seeing a shrinking of civic space. More than the 90% of global population actually lives in closed context. So there are different challenges. But as I started, there are real possibilities of change. And let me just add that while I talked of the member states and them coming together, I also take huge inspiration. For me personally, I'm hugely inspired by the movements across the world. And in just, Amy, you were talking about it. These were, you know, whether I come from India. So I've seen movements in Sri Lanka, in Bangladesh, in Nepal, changing regimes. In India, it's the first time the Cockroach Janata Party, a student movement, was able to get a union minister dismissed. So let's not underestimate people's power. People's power is here, and they will certainly move towards a more just and equal society.
3: And a key change that the UN will make very soon is the selection of a new Secretary General, as Antonio Guterres is scheduled to step down. What is Oxfam calling for in terms of a decision on who will lead the world body?
4: It is really odd that in all these 80 years of the UN, we have not had a woman Secretary General. We must ensure that we have a woman Secretary General. But let me also say, it is not just having a woman Secretary General. What we are talking of is feminist politics. It is a feminist worldview leading the UN. And that's a fundamental shift that we need to make. The new Secretary General is going to have an extremely full plate, starting with tackling the emergency of inequality, the climate crisis, and the wars growing everywhere. So this is a moment pretty much of a fundamental reboot for the world. And we need that decisive, moral, normative leadership coming from the Secretary General.
0: Oxfam is warning that artificial intelligence, AI, can accelerate global inequality. Talk about what you're demanding there.
4: Yeah, so I think it's very clear. And now you are seeing in the last few days, the AI companies themselves are saying that they need regulation. It is really important that there is some multilateral initiatives to govern the AI. We've seen over the years, technology, when it comes in, we often come say that, oh, it's going to be a huge boon for people. But often we see how it ends up actually accentuating inequalities. We saw during COVID, it was really heartbreaking to see that you actually had vaccine apartheid. Even for something of the scale of the COVID pandemic, there were pharmaceutical companies who wanted to make profits out of that pandemic. So it is really important that we take a decisive multilateral action in terms of the AI. But, you know, the story goes bigger. This is also about who owns these AI companies. It's those tech billionaires who are pretty much now, you know, our report earlier this year at Davos talked of now the super rich are not just happy being wealthy. This is about buying political power. So we are shifting from this extreme inequality to oligarchies. It's the same people who own AI are the people who are buying political power. These are oligarchies. They're the ones who also control media. They're the ones who have full control of narratives. And then you have essentially state capture by these oligarchs. So it is AI. It is about our future. It is about the future of democracy. And this needs decisive action.
3: I also wanted to ask you about the issue of Palestine and Israel's genocidal war and in the against the Palestinians. You recently released a statement titled "Palestinians Should Lead the Rebuilding of Gaza." How would you compare how Oxfam views what needs to be done versus President Trump's so-called Board of Peace?
4: The Board of Peace came into existence in November 25. And it has a lot of legislative powers, executive powers. But what do you see? The continued killing of civilians over the last 1 year or so, even after the peace boat has been created. You're at the moment seeing in Gaza 90% of the people being water insecure. 66% of the people do not even get the basic minimum standard of 6 liters of drinking water. This is not what we expected from any kind of a new executive body. What we really need is the Palestinian people rebuilding and leading their own future.
0: Finally, in this last minute, climate. We are moving into Climate Week this week in New York, and then, of course, the UN Climate Summit, which will be taking place in Turkey. What are the immediate demands? You spend much of your time in Nairobi, in India. We see the devastating effect of the breaking away of the glacier, the melting of the glacier in Nepal, and they have thousands.
4: Yeah. The pictures from Nepal, I'm sure everybody has seen them, heart-wrenching. And what we need to recognize is that the burden of climate crisis is borne by the most vulnerable and marginalized people. It's the poorest of the poor. It's women who are the ones who are actually facing the burden of this climate crisis. We again need serious action, not just empty words. As a look at the question of climate financing. Even according to the estimates made by G77 and China, what we actually have, it's not even 10% of their expectations. So we need decisive action. But let me also further add, again, this is about the actions that the states need to take, but this is also linked to inequality. It's the super rich. Let me just give you another interesting data point. The 0.1% of the top in terms of the wealth, emit carbon in one day, which is more than 50% of the bottom. So that's, in one day, they're able to emit that carbon, which is more than anybody living in the bottom 50%. This is about the inequality crisis. We need to understand that the inequality crisis, the climate crisis, the crisis of democracy, they are interlinked. They're different dimensions of the same fundamental problem of an unequal political economy that we have created.
0: Amitabh Behar, Oxfam International Executive Director here for the UN General Assembly next week. Coming up, the Pulitzer Prize and Grammy-winning artist Rhiannon Giddens. She's out with a new album today, Hope is the Thing with Feathers. She'll talk about Macklemore being kicked off Ed Sheeran's tour. She'll talk about what's happening with the arts in the United States and her own work. Stay

Walk With Me, a duet by Rhiannon Giddens and her sister, Lalenya Harrington, from Rhiannon's latest album released today, Hope is the Thing with Feathers. This is Democracy Now!, democracynow.org. We turn now to the Pulitzer Prize-winning, two-time Grammy-winning, multi-instrumentalist Rhiannon Giddens. In 2023, she won the Pulitzer Prize for Music for her opera Omar, about Omar Ibn Said, a Muslim scholar in Africa who was sold into slavery in the 1800s. Rhiannon has had a remarkable career with her time with the Carolina Chocolate Drops, an old-time black string band, to her work as a musical consultant on Ryan Coogler's landmark film, Sinners. Rhiannon Giddens recently launched the Biscuits and Banjos Foundation, which celebrates the African diaspora's role in shaping American identity and culture through music, literature, food, and community. Rhiannon Giddens' new album is out today, Hope is a Thing with Feathers. On Thursday, we sat down together and in our studio, and Rhiannon performed her song Wish in Vain with Dirk Powell.

0: Rhiannon Giddens and Dirk Powell performing Wish in Vain in our studio. After they performed, I spoke to Rhiannon Giddens. And Wish in Vain that you've just performed in the studio, what was the inspiration for it? Can you talk about the world we're living in now, the world refugee crisis?
1: Oh, yeah. It's really hard to know what to do, you know, as an artist, as a musician. I feel really grateful to be able to use the art that I was given to try to deal with these emotionally huge and complex issues that have been, you know, part of humanity for generations, for millennia, right? The idea of having to move from one place to another under no fault of your own, whether it's environmental disaster, whether it's nationalism, or whether it's, you know, all of these things that are happening all over the world. But at the center of it are human beings. And we all miss and love the same things. You know, we all miss each other. We love each other. We love our food. We love our music. You know, we have the same loves and hates. And I think part of the job of folk music idiom, is to connect those things emotionally to each other, because like that's really the only way forward is to recognize ourselves in that other person. So that's just thinking about like, if I was in that situation, what would I be thinking? You know, like, what would I be missing? My family, be missing my friends, be missing, you know, like, will I ever see you again? You know, will I ever get to talk to you again? Will I ever hear my language again? You know, all of those things.
0: Talk about collaborating with your sister with the song Walk With Me.
1: My sister is my first, you know, kind of my first everything. She's been there for me since I was born. She's 7 years older. And through all the ups and downs of childhood and family strife and all that stuff, we've been rocks for each other. And she's the first person I sang with and has shaped how I think about even singing harmony. So to have that so prominently highlighted on the record feels really good, you know. And it's also sibling harmony, which is very special. And it's also a tradition in North Carolina of sibling gospel harmony, you know, that we're also pulling from.

0: you know, Fannie Lou Hamer is part of the story of that song. And so these things...
1: Tell us about Fannie Lou
0: Hamer. Well, Fannie Lou Hamer was an amazing activist, a woman who, like, lived her life, lived her convictions in her life, and, you know, really didn't get her flowers in her lifetime. You know what I mean? Like, and it just makes me so distraught thinking about, like, what that woman went through, you know? But...
1: Can you tell us what you
0: Well, I mean, she, like, in, just in trying to get rights for her people, just, you know, like, coming from such a hard background and just being just completely laser focused on what she was trying to do while her body is taking all of this abuse, like physical abuse, but also the emotional abuse of how she had to, you know, walk through life, the weight that life, particularly in when she was alive, the weight and the tear that does on Black bodies, and just for her to have to go through all that and to not really be able to see, you know, well, I don't even know where we are right now. I mean, it's really hard to talk about the civil rights movement and think about where we are right now. I'm going to be honest with you, you know, because, you know, what they went through, you know, what Fannie Lou Hamer went through, like she was like beaten and like her life just so that we can vote, you know,
1: by prison guards. In
0: yeah,
1: jail.
0: Absolutely. And like was trying to do something for her people, you know, and like the selflessness of that. And like, here we are, like, where are, like, it's just, I can't even really be articulate about it because it's just so distressing to think about what folks went through. And here we are with our voting rights being challenged and, you know, the whole system being destabilized kind of day by day by day. And it's just like, what was it for? You know, if we don't figure out a way to stop what's happening, I don't know. I don't know. But what it does, when I think about what's happening now, is, boy, it just puts a whole nother light on what those folks were doing and the strength that they had, you know? And we just have to figure out how to draw from that and find that again in this fractured landscape.
1: Rhiannon Giddens, you talk about having this conversation today and coming back to the United States. I mean, you go back and forth, North Carolina, Ireland, where you also live. And it makes me think about what is happening right now as we speak. You know, the Ed Sheeran musical tour through the stadiums of the United States, all these bands and his own backup band. And now he's asked Macklemore not to be a part of the act because he says Free Palestine. He sings a song called Hinds Hall about Rajab Hind, a 5-year-old girl who Israeli soldiers killed in Gaza, along with many members of her family. I'm wondering, you coming from Ireland, you have Ed Sheeran, not only the musical acts he's with have quit the tour, but his own backup band, the Irish folk band Beoga, and the Irish musician Aaron Rowe dropped out as well. Mm-hmm. And Rowe said in a social media post, as Irish people, we know all too well about genocide, forced famine, and violent occupation. I cannot stand by and allow billionaires to use their position of power to silence the rightful voices of those who speak up against Israeli genocide and who highlight the savage murder of children. Mm. Your thoughts?
0: I mean, it's been really interesting to watch the fallout. I've been really thinking a lot about celebrity and a lot about, like, multimillionaire musicians and what does it all mean, you know, because I think we have a really unhealthy relationship with who we lionize and who we put out in the world. And I just think this is a crossroads, right? Because, like, Ed Sheeran is a guitar player. You know, he writes songs and he's a lovely musician. And I'm sure he's a lovely person. And he's, like, you know, contributed a lot to charity. And I'm sure he treats his people well. None of that is at issue here. What at issue for me is that when you hire somebody like Macklemore, who's been very pro-Palestinian in his, I mean, this is not a surprise, right? It shouldn't be a surprise. And when you hire Irish musicians, Ireland has been one of the only steadfast, like, Palestinian-informed countries, like, you know, that I know of, you know, and look, I'm also just banjo player, but from what I see, and I'm like, Tyra,
1: just a banjo player. Well, you are a just banjo player.
0: Like, yeah, I like that. I'm going to get a shirt made. I'll give you credit. But I'm still just like, we're like, these people are not gods. You know what I mean? And they're fallible human beings. And it's like he hires all these Irish people and then Macklemore. And then it's like, I don't know. It's just like, well, I don't know what he was expecting, you know? So this is the thing that really disturbs me is, you know, as a musician, you have to think about what you're doing in the world. And he has every right to do whatever he wants, but, and people will pile on as they will. But I really think that there's two things. One, he can do whatever he wants, right? Doesn't mean that we don't take him to account for that. We have the right to take him to account for that, because that's what being in the public eye means, you know? And you have the benefits and the detractions from that. But number two, okay, like, let's talk about that. I as a musician, I'm like, I'm very interested in, you know, in that, because I'm like, you have power there. Why are you not using that power, right? He's folding. And I'm just like...
1: And folding, too. Let's talk about Robert Kraft, who's the owner of the New England Patriots, also Gillette Stadium. And he said he has organized a boycott of other stadium owners. So if Ed Sheeran wants to continue through his tour, Macklemore can't be a part of it.
0: Right. And so that's the pressure that's on Ed Sheeran. And like, I sympathize with him. He's got all these people who have their jobs depending on these stadium shows.
1: Many of them have now quit.
0: Right. And I understood that was a difficult decision, but for me, it wasn't a difficult decision. You know what I mean? I'm like, you're a multimillionaire. But anyway, look, the second thing is just what you said. I'm like, okay, Ed Sheeran, whatever. But if it doesn't direct the attention to Robert Kraft, and if it doesn't direct the attention to the people who actually have the power who are doing these things, then it's for naught, you know? So like, we have to be informed. We have to inform ourselves and stop expecting celebrities to do it for us. Like, we have to go, what do we stand for? What are we putting our money towards? What are we putting our time towards? The entertainment complex is massive. It's too big. There's too many people out there. Like, you know what I'm saying? Like, put me out of a job. Pick up a banjo, play some music, write your own song, not to perform for other people, but to just like process the emotions that are going on right now. People need art to do that, but they need to do it themselves. And like, be inspired by somebody who's a really good songwriter or whatever. I'm not saying that. There's room for both.
1: In 2024, you led the Silk Road Ensemble in releasing Palestinian lullabies.
0: Mm-hmm. Yeah, it's like, you know, one of our members is Lebanese. Like, you know, the being in a group that includes somebody from the Congo, right? That includes somebody from the Armenian diaspora, right? That includes somebody from India, like. Being in a group where people are bringing the histories with them and telling personal stories, telling what this means, you know what I mean? Puts it all in a different light. And you're just like, if I can't do something like this, you know, what am I doing? What am I doing? Like, we now do Wayne Aramola in our show, you know, and I've I've written verses about Tulsa, Oklahoma and Wilmington, 1898, and it's like, if we don't pull our struggles together, if we don't connect the struggles together and the overall larger patterns of extraction, the larger patterns of colonialism, larger patterns of empire, larger patterns of massive money making, if we don't connect those dots between the struggles, we're never going to get anywhere. So for me, that's what music is for. That's what art is for. And that's why we have to make music with people from different backgrounds, because then we have that conversation and then it turns into a song and then it turns into a performance. I mean,
1: as you talk about what's happening today, the final question is about President Trump saying he may well rip down the JFK Center for the Performing Arts, which many take as a metaphor for the performing arts, for the role of arts in our culture.
0: Yeah. You,
1: unless he gets his name inscribed in the marble in the building.
0: The new normal is insane. You know what I mean? Like, just consider what we're talking about. You know, the tantrums of a person who is has unbelievable amounts of power. I don't really know. It's really hard to articulate. But I will say it's also tied to generative AI, because generative AI is controllable and artists are not. Just look at the Macklemore thing, right? Why people want generative AI to make the music is because they can make it do whatever they want. And this is tied to taking the Kennedy Center down, because like artists, like our job, and this is, you know, there is no apolitical stances, right? Because artist's job. Now, I'm not talking about, you know, I think part of the problem is that we have a commercial music industry where music is a commodified product, you know, and artists survive in that framework, but in spite of, not because of, right? So you sell what you got to sell in order to make the statement that you're trying to make, right? But I think that artist's job is to push on, you know, these fissures in society, is to make people uncomfortable, is to make people think about what they're doing, is to make people think, who are we morally, right? So people who are in power only want the things that are going to keep them in power and that are going to not challenge them. So artists are going to challenge them, because that's what we do. So yeah, let's take it down. Let's take down the Kennedy Center. Take down, you know, 40% of new music on Spotify is AI. Like, you see, it's happening. It's happening. People don't even know that they're listening to AI music. You know, like the Grammys, like they're not making a stand on how much of music is AI. We have to label. It should be labeled. It should be regulated. It should be, you know, so people can choose whether they opt in to AI or not. But this idea, this myth of inevitability. Well, it's going to happen anyway, so we got to get in front of it. No, nobody agreed on this. Just the people with the money and the power agreed on this. You know what I mean? So we deserve the opportunity to say no.
1: Rhiannon Giddens, Pulitzer Prize and Grammy-winning artist. Her new album is out today, Hope is the Thing with Feathers. This is Democracy Now!, democracynow.org. I'm Mimi Goodman. Coming up with Juan Gonzalez, we look at the legacy of Occupy Wall Street. 15 years ago this week, activists began an encampment in New York that sparked an international movement and popularized the slogan, "We are the 99%."

0: Wish in Vain, performed by Rhiannon Giddens and Dirk Powell in our Democracy Now! Studio. Today is the release of Rhiannon's new album, Hope is the Thing with Feathers. This is Democracy Now!, democracynow.org. I'm Amy Goodman with Juan Gonzalez. We end today's show looking back at Occupy Wall Street. 15 years ago this week, September 17, 2011, thousands of activists marched on the Financial District here in New York, then formed an encampment in Zuccotti Park, launching a movement that shifted the conversation on economic inequality. Protesters would go on to sleep in Zuccotti Park for nearly 2 months before the New York police raided the encampment. The Occupy movement spread across the nation and the globe under the slogan, "We are the 99%. The impact of the Occupy movement is still being felt today. Democracy Now! Was one of the only national outlets to report on the first day of the action. This is our producer, Sam Alkoff, filing this report.
1: On Saturday, thousands of protesters took to the streets of downtown Manhattan for what was described as an action to occupy Wall Street. Inspired by the popular uprisings of the Arab Spring and the European anti-austerity movements, Adbusters, a Vancouver-based culture jamming magazine, put out a call for Saturday's protest on Wall Street in July. The goals were various, from limiting corporate contributions to political campaigns, to auditing the Federal Reserve, to challenging all of global capitalism. Protesters included 71-year-old Mary Ellen Marino of Princeton, New Jersey.
2: I came because I'm upset with the fact that the bailout of Wall Street didn't help any of the people holding mortgages. All the money went to Wall Street, and none of it went to Main Street. Now, we've just learned that Geithner was actually asked to split up the Citibank, and he didn't do it, and Obama didn't do anything about it.
1: The plan wasn't simply for a one-day protest, but an ongoing and creative occupation of the financial district itself. Organizer Lorenzo Serna.
3: The idea is to have an encampment. Like, this isn't a one-day event. Like, we're hoping that people come prepared to stay as long as they can, and that we're there to support each other.
1: But on Saturday, after hundreds arrived, the NYPD shut Wall Street down itself, barricading activists off from Wall Street and forcing a move to the nearby Zuccotti Park. Despite sometimes tense standoffs with the police, hundreds slept in the park and have maintained that they will stay until their demands are met.
0: That report by Democracy Now!'s Sam Alkoff. You can see the whole thing online at democracynow.org. But this is 15 years later, and we're joined in studio by Yotam Maron, New York-based political organizer, educator, and writer, the author of the new book, For Louder Days, Reaching Beyond a Politics of Powerlessness. Yotam helped organize the Occupy Wall Street protests here in New York. Pick it up where Sam left off. You were there that day. Talk about the significance of this moment 15 years ago.
4: You know, it's hard to track how the impact that movements have when they're happening. And Occupy is a complicated one. I remember actually in the immediate aftermath wondering, what did we accomplish? Did we win anything? And feeling, you know, a lot of loss and despair. But it's really clear to see now, 15 years back, I mean, how much of an impact it's made. I think obvious things like, you know, thousands of people get politicized in these big movement moments, and that definitely happened with Occupy Wall Street, and then training of lots of leaders and building of lots of organizational infrastructure that movements really didn't have at that time. But I think the biggest impact, I think the biggest contribution is the 99% and the 1%, this sort of intervention in the language of the public. I think this is what movements often do really well when they're successful, is they change the public's common sense about something. And Occupy Wall Street changed the public's common sense about class and class struggle and inequality in this country. And I mean, I think when I think it's hard to see how you get a Bernie Sanders 2016 run without the public shifting its relationship to that story. Bernie's been saying the same thing for decades, you know, bless him. But suddenly it was popular. And that's because movements came around and made it a thing. And then, and you know, effective organizations and good politicians can support that and turn it into something durable. And that's how you get, you know, Bernie and AOC and the Squad and so on. And yeah, I think that's a huge impact.
5: And you talk about the international inspirations to occupy, because clearly about a year earlier, the Arab Spring had broken out in May of 2011, the indignados in Spain. To what degree the activists in New York and across the United States were aware or inspired by those movements?
4: Yeah, I think we were hugely, I think a lot of the people in the sort of heart of Occupy Wall Street were hugely inspired by those movements, by Arab Spring, and the indignados in Spain, and, movements kind of all across. And really saw ourselves as part of a lineage of mass movements in the streets, taking life into their own hands. I think we were, and I think even the forum, this sort of like decentralized taking over public squares, we were deeply inspired.
0: Yotam, on September 19th, 2001, 2 days after the start of Occupy, Democracy Now! Interviewed the late activist and anthropologist David Graeber, who's been credited with helping to coin Occupy's defining rallying call, "We Are the 99%. He talked about who showed up on the first day of the protest.
6: It was mostly young people, and most of them were people who'd gone through the educational system, who were deeply in debt, and who found it completely impossible to get jobs. I mean, these people have really feel very strongly that they did the right thing. They did exactly what they were supposed to. The system has completely failed them, and they're not going to be saved by the people in charge. You're just going to have, if there's going to be any kind of society like we worth living in, we're going to have to create it ourselves."
0: That's the late David Graeber. Of course, he was talking about that was 2 days after September 19, 2011. And then Occupy, that mass protest in October in Times Square. Talk about the scene and looking up and seeing the ticker.
4: Yeah. So this is a story in my book too that I helped played a bunch of roles at Occupy Wall Street, and one of them was helping to pull off this October 15th action, which was our biggest day of action. And we're sort of tearing through the streets of New York and shutting down banks and blocking traffic. And it was also the day that I think 150 occupations started in other cities around the country, and not just big cities, but also like a parking lot in Idaho and the state lawn and wherever. And it became a significant political force. And that day ended in Times Square with like 80,000 people. And I remember this moment, standing on a trash can in Times Square, and Times Square has these massive buildings, and the ABC building has a ticker, a rolling ticker that pumps out the news. And we're standing there, and the ticker goes, "Occupy Wall Street goes worldwide," while we're there. And it's this, like, time stops kind of moment. And I look back at that as a pretty transformative moment for me. And I think in a way, Occupy was very transformative for a whole generation of us. For me, what that moment was a first feeling that we could build movements that were powerful, that were popular. I think I had grown up in movements that had lost and were used to losing, and I think we over time sort of accepted the idea that we were going to be on the margins. We were going to be the righteous few, but we weren't going to win. And Occupy Wall Street was this first glimmer of we could be powerful. We could be something that the public is paying attention to. We could potentially win. And of course, that's not exactly how Occupy played out. But when you look at, that is an important prerequisite to movements, is the sense that we could be powerful. But like, movements that don't believe that they can win tend to take on, hard dynamics internally.
5: And you mentioned your book for Louder Days, Reaching Beyond the Politics of Powerlessness. But clearly, as you also mentioned, a lot of what the protesters were hoping for did not occur. And you also deal with the conflicts and divisions that developed within the movement. I'm wondering if you could talk about that a little bit.
4: Yeah, that's a good question. I mean, I think, look, I think Occupy Wall Street brought us a lot, and I think there's a lot to be grateful for. But I also think in some ways it was an embodiment of this thing that I call the politics of powerlessness, which is the when movements and organizations internalize the sense that they belong on the margins and that they're always going to be on the margins, whether because, out of bad habit or having lost for a very long time or feeling despair in the face of the climate crisis or this towering opponent. When movements don't believe that they can win, they tend to turn away from our opponent. We turn away from the public we're supposed to be organizing, and we turn towards each other and often against each other because that's what we can control. We don't like to feel powerless in the face of this big, wide world. So we sort of enact power on each other, and that often looks like tearing down leaders. It looks like forming these sort of tight clubs that are really hard for everyday people to join. It looks like battles over identity and things like that. And a kind of conflict avoidance that makes all that possible. So the book is really about, Occupy was in a way a case in that, where I learned a lot of that. And then the book is stories from my work as a movement facilitator and strategist for social movement organizations, supporting them to work through that thing and watching them break through those patterns over the course of the last, 10, 15 years. Yeah, that's what I mean by the politics of powerlessness, and stop there.
5: And to what degree do you think the decentralized, autonomous, anti-hierarchical approach of the Occupy protesters made it more difficult for them to actually, once the protests ended, build national organizations that could actually exercise power? Have you thought about that?
4: Totally. Yeah, it's another good question. I think, all the things that made Occupy magical were also its sort of self-destruct mechanism. The sort of leaderlessness was a thing that invited people to join and take agency and be creative. And movements often are decentralized, and that's how they go to scale. But it also made it impossible to figure out to craft a strategy, to build long-term organization, to really absorb all these thousands of people who are being politicized. In some ways, that is just part of what happens in movement moments. And it's our responsibility as movements to be building organizations and parties and things that can capture that kind of momentum. But I do think that, we got it wrong on a lot of things. We had a ton of internal conflict that really, I think, jeopardized the project.
0: Well, you write all about it in For Louder Days, Reaching Beyond a Politics of Powerlessness, as we talk about Yotam Maroum's book out on the 15th anniversary of Occupy Wall Street. That does it for our show. On the 22nd, on Tuesday, we'll be at IFC here in New York for the screening of Steal the Story, Please. Then to London beginning Friday, September 25th. And over the weekend as well, we'll be at the Picture House Hackney. And then we'll be in Copenhagen on the 29th at the Grand Theater. And then to Berlin, Germany. On the 1st of October, we'll be at Spore. I'm Amy Goodman with Juan Gonzalez for another edition of Democracy Now! Get down this Saturday night.
7: 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Hey y'all, this is DJ Joey Faz. 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
8: 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And that could be you one day, for all I know. This is a little show called BCTV In Your Ear. My name is Johnny. I kind of wear a few hats. I'm the executive director for BCTV.

0: Today we are elated to hear, of course, Fool in the World, who we'll play later. And coming up first will be another local songwriter, Tally Summerlin, who is going to be getting back at the fold here and going to be playing some original tunes for us, which is going to be really cool to hear. So Tally is based here in Brattleboro. He's also playing at Next Stage in Putney on Saturday, October 23rd, for a singer-songwriter showcase they're doing over there. That's a cool nonprofit arts venue if you've never been over there. Really cool spot right in downtown Putney. So I highly recommend checking it out at some point. And yeah, Tally's playing there Saturday, October 23rd. I guess without further ado, we're going to pump it over to the Fool in the World HQ, and we're going to hear Tally play some songs. So Tally, take it away, my friend.
1: Thank you, sir. It's actually, just to be clear, October 3rd.
0: Oh, my bad.
1: Maybe there is an October 23rd this year. I have no idea. But it's October 3rd. But thanks, Johnny, for letting people know.

0: you. Got the fool in the world cheering section in here. It's kind of nice.
1: The limited studio audience today because everybody's sick.
0: That's right. Keep them out. Stay put.
1: Tune in live.
0: That's right. I'm going to play a couple more, and then Fool in the World's going to step up and do their thing. I got to hear them sound check, and it's sounding good. I felt it through the walls. Everybody out in Harmony Lot is feeling the vibe.
1: Yeah, they can all hear it.
0: Yeah,

0: Thank you. All right. Thank you, Fool in the World.
1: Thank you.
0: Thank you, local radio. Thank you, local TV. Yeah, I'd love it if those of you here in the room could come to Next Stage on October 3rd. That'd be awesome. But obviously, anybody listening, please come see it. It's going to be a cool night. A lot of great singers and songwriters from the area, and the Clements Brothers are the headliner. And those guys have got a dossier a mile long. They are great. So please come out, hear me play, and hear a lot of other great music that night. This is a song off of my EP. This is a song called Wow.

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1: 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My name is Johnny, and you're listening to BCTV In Your Ear. What you just heard was Tally Summerlin, a local songwriter here to the Brattleboro area, playing live right next door to the radio station here at Fool HQ. He mentioned it, and I got it wrong the first time, whoops, that he's playing at Next Stage Arts in Putney, and right in downtown Putney on October 3rd. It's going to be a singer-songwriter showcase evening featuring Tally Summerlin and a bunch of other really cool artists. So Fool in the World is going to play next. In the meantime, I'm going to play some music here, and I just want to tell you that that you're listening to BCTV In Your Ear on WVEW. 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So I'm going to play some tracks. This is as per request from my friend Eric. He wanted to hear some of this. So I'm going to play some of this. Let's see. CD player. Okay. Ooh, that's a scratchy pop. We'll be back soon with some Fool in the World. Stick around.

0: are back. 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My name is Johnny, and you're listening to a little show I like to call BCTV in Your Ear, a collaborative show between Brattleboro Community Television and your local community radio station. Really cool. We are live right now this Friday, September the 18th, and I am happy to introduce performing live right from next door in their home turf, in their studio, Fool in the World. Take it away, guys. Let's hear some tunes. I think you got some new stuff up your sleeve. Let's hear it.
1: All right. Thank you, Johnny. Yeah.

0: Yeah.
1: Nice.
0: All right. Well, thanks to everybody that's tuned in out there, WVEW.org. Well, a couple of us are a little under the weather today, so I don't know if you notice it in my voice right now as I'm speaking to you all on the airwaves. But I'm a little sick, man.
2: Sick, man.
0: But regardless, we're still going to play a little show for you here. And we're going to do something now. I'm going to kind of spoil it. But we're going to do something that we're taking a page out of some other band's playbook here. And we're going to spell something out. We're going to spell out a word or words in the songs that we play. So if you're keeping track at home, the first song that we just played was called Ghost in the Machine, and that's the next single that we're probably going to be dropping. We're currently working on our second album right now. So if you're keeping track at home, that's G. So G is the first song.
3: Yeah, here's fun. Here's a fun idea. How about if you listen through and you can track what it is, we'll say the name of each song.
0: Yes.
3: Send us a message on Instagram.
0: DM us.
3: Yeah, Fool and the World Band. And we'll give you a free T-shirt.
0: Free T-shirt, exactly.
3: First come,
0: that's
3: first
0: what I was
3: one
0: thinking.
3: Though.
0: That's exactly what I was thinking. All right. So the next song we're gonna play is called Heaven. So that's H.

0: mic is falling down again. We're rocking out so hard, the mics are collapsing over here. Let's try. Hey.
1: Right inside your snare.
0: Yeah. Yeah, that's good. That's pretty good. It's still falling down. Needs a.
1: That's right.
0: Needs to be about here if possible.
2: Thank you to everyone tuning in. Thank you, Johnny, as always, for holding it down and doing the show and everything you do. Man has like 12 jobs, all of which are supporting the local scene, and it's epic.
0: All right, this next song is called Oblivion. So it's an O. O?
2: So review, we had Ghost in the Machine, then we had Heaven, now we have Oblivion.

0: Barely. I got some chamomile tea here back here. For those tuned in auditorially.
1: Those tea drinkers out there. I got some Madagascar vanilla going on myself.
0: Nice. Ooh. Nice.
1: Yeah.
0: Yeah, it's been weird, like, being sick for the last couple days or so. I haven't drank any caffeine, really. No coffee, which is weird because I'm usually a daily coffee drinker. And I also haven't smoked anything in a while, too. We can say that because it's legal now. So,
1: right.
0: Yeah, I haven't smoked any weed since Sunday. So that's kind of an interesting little thing. I found myself slightly more irritable, but also, you know, it's whatever. I don't feel dependent on it or anything, so it's probably a good sign. And it just means, you know, means I'm chilling. Just chilling, man.
1: Yeah.
0: Trying to feel better, you know.
1: So we've been abstaining from weed, drinking tea, and eating like Brad Pitt. Just chicken, broccoli, beef, zucchini. That's all you need, folks. And onions. Onions are really good.
0: What about sponges? I guess they're not edible, but...
1: They're not edible, but you need those. Recently? Might have a little something to do with the next song, I guess.
0: I just used a sponge to clean out the inside of my roommate's microwave, and it was quite something.
1: That's good. Good job getting stuff done.
0: But, you know, yeah, doing some chores.
1: Yeah, right on.
0: When you're sick and you have nothing else to do, you can get chores done, which is kind
1: of
0: crazy.
1: That's always the plus side of being sick, I suppose. Yeah.
0: And you can sit at home and listen to WVEW.org.
1: There you
0: Tune
1: go.
0: In live.
1: That's the best part right there.
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1: Cool.
0: And just wanted to let you all know that it's since we're nearing the top of the hour, it's about 7 p.m. here on the East Coast.
2: Yeah.
0: That the views and opinions of those... I'm sorry, I'm going to totally botch this. The views and opinions of those are not...
1: Expressed.
0: Are not those of the radio station. They're those of others. And, you get the idea. But you are tuned in live, WVEW 107.7 FM. I'll let Johnny do that part later. And we're going to do a little song here now called Spongy.

0: Yeah.
1: Yeah.
0: Yeah. Spongy, spelled with an S. Yeah. And for those of you keeping score at home, so the next song we're going to play starts with a the, and it's off of our first album. I believe it's the only song we're going to play tonight off of our first album, which you can stream in its entirety online. And it's called The Root. And again, if you're keeping score with the old spelling out thing, use the. So T is the official title of the song, The Root. By now, if you're playing along with us, you probably figured out what we're spelling out. But yeah. Oh, we'll get there. We'll get there.
2: Yeah.
0: And yeah. So here we go. I'll let you in on some cool stuff here as well. A little tidbit. We are in the planning stages of potentially shooting a music video for this song. So stay tuned for that in the 20. Maybe not. Maybe that's canceled. I don't know. We'll see. What? Pending patent.

reflects the story of your soul. Is she a myth or is she truth? Gotta follow the omens to know. Dig a hole at the foot of an ancient tree, toss in a skull and a feather and a coin. Dust with the ashes of desire and with waters of chaos anointed.

Yeah. All right, all right. So we got time for at least one more of this portion of the set. And just wanted to take a minute here and make a couple quick little plugs for y'all. Once again, we are Fool and the World. You can check us out on all the social medias, Facebook, TikTok, Fool and the World Band. We got that going now. Fool and the World Band Instagram is kind of our main thing over there on Instagram. And if you're local to the area and you're tuned in on 107.7 FM, we will be performing at the top of Hogback Mountain tomorrow at the Vermont Distillery, the Metcalf Distillery. And it's going to be an earlier show, so 3 o'clock in the afternoon. So for those of you that's already past your bedtime, if you want to come out and see us for a beautiful afternoon set, the views up there are just incredible, just absolutely breathtakingly, stunningly beautiful at the top of Hogback Mountain. So definitely come and check us out. That'll be tomorrow, Saturday the 19th, again at 3 p.m. And I also wanted to announce that we got like one more show coming up in Brattleboro, in the area, towards the end of the year, and then we're going to be doing a little tour of the Northeast, little weekend run here coming up in November. We'll have more dates announced soon on our social medias. But I think the real fun one that we're going to be doing is going to be coming up. You heard it here first, everybody. Friday, October 23rd. It's going to be dubbed Fool-O-Ween, so Halloween kind of themed, Fool-O-Ween, and it's going to be the first time that we're going to be doing a show right here, right out of our headquarters, so kind of a little private show, and you can DM us and all that for more info if you want, but we got a couple other real fun bands lined up for that, including our own Johnny Gifford, who's next door here broadcasting this whole thing. One of his many projects, Idiot Savant, will be playing that show. So stay tuned for more details, but that's going to kind of be our last Brattleboro show for the year while we continue working on our second album. So you definitely don't want to miss that one. There's limited space here in our studio, but we're going to try to cram as many people in here as possible. And we'll have candy and, you know, trick-or-treating and all that good stuff. So, yeah, one last chance to catch us here in our hometown before the year ends, and then we're going to be taking a kind of a shorter break from playing shows as we've played a lot this year and want to focus on finishing our album. So there you go. There's our little Fool blurb, and we're gonna conclude this portion of the set with a little song called Sphinx. So that's an S. If you're playing the game at home, it's an S, and it's called Sphinx. And we're going to do it right now. Well, here we go.

0: Yeah. All right. Well, we rocked out so hard on that one that we officially spilled the tea. We spilled the tea, everybody. It was very seismic.
1: filled that Madagascar vanilla.
0: So there you go. That was the main game portion of the set. Just to recap for everybody at home, we just played Ghost, Heaven, Oblivion, Spongy, The Root with a T, and Sphinx. So there you go. If you can spell each of those songs, correlates to a letter and then spells out a word. If you want to DM us or text me or text Addison or text Eric and you're listening at home and you want a free shirt, the first person to message what that word is gets a free T-shirt. So there you go. And all right. You guys want to play one more? We got a little bit of time.
2: Oh, yeah.
0: Okay. Okay. You want to...
3: Well, can you?
0: Yeah.
3: All right.
0: All right, we're going to do a couple more.
1: What time is it?
0: It's not even 7:30 yet.
1: Okay.
0: So, yeah, we're going to do a couple more.
4: It's officially time for
0: off. It's officially time.
4: Well, yeah. Oh, I mean, we do. It's jelly and a whole bunch of good stuff.
0: There's a whole bunch of good ones. We're going to save the new one for tomorrow. So if you want to see a brand new song, come check us out at Hogback Mountain. All right, here we go.

0: right. Okay, we got one more here for you. Thanks, y'all, again for tuning in. 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
1: We're going to let you down easy here. Time to cool it off.
0: We're going to give you a chill one to cool things off.

0: All right. Thank you, everybody. We're going to send it back over to you, Mr. Johnny Gifford, everybody. Thank you, Johnny.
1: Thank you, Fool in the World, playing another set here on BCTV In Your Ear. Every Friday, 6 to 8 p.m., broadcast live this week. My name is Johnny. I've been your host for the evening here. Again, I want to shout out and thank Fool in the World for playing and for hosting the live music this evening. I also want to thank Tally Summerlin for playing a really awesome set before Fool in the World. Where can you find them? You can find their music, both Fool in the World and Tally's music, online, of course. And Fool in the World you can find over at the top of Hogback Mountain in Marlboro, Vermont, sort of between Marlboro and Wilmington, tomorrow at 3 p.m. at Metcalf Distillery. I've played up there before. It's beautiful. You get hundreds of miles of view up there. You see the mountains in multiple states. It's really, really cool up there. I'm looking forward to going back. And you can find Tally playing October 3rd at Next Stage in Putney for a songwriter circle kind of event. So it's a songwriter feature kind of a thing. So that'll be cool. That's where you can find these artists playing around in the area. Again, I want to thank you for tuning in on your Friday night. I hope the rest of your night goes well. I hope you take care of yourselves, take care of your neighbors, and defy all expectations and do art, share art with each other, and love each other unconditionally. It's all we can really hope to do to survive and thrive in this world. So I'm going to kick it back over to DJ Megaseg here. 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So those are my final plugs. Going off to DJ Megaseg. And we'll see you next time with something different. 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Johnny, signing.

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HD collection looks shiny and costly. How much did you pay for your bad Moto Guzzi? And how much did you spend on your black leather jacket? Is it you or your parents in this income tax bracket? Now tickets to concerts and drinking at clubs, sometimes for music that you haven't even heard of. And how much did you pay for your rock and roll t-shirt that proves you were there, that you heard of them first? Now, how do you afford your rock and roll lifestyle? How do you afford your rock and roll lifestyle? How do you afford

Mercilessly smash at the end of another show. And how long will the workers keep building him new ones? As long as their soda cans are red, white, and blue ones. And how long will the workers keep building him new ones? As long as the soda cans

WVEW is partially underwritten by Vermont Adult Learning. 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More information can be found online at vtadultlearning.org.